All the fast through the Nuremberg heart. Gordon like a dirt road, Daytona in my heart. And we ain't even got to the best part. We didn't have a towel, didn't have dry clothes. She was smiling and saying, hold me, I'm cold. We made a blanket out of that sundress. And the radio won't even let me.

Would you cry if you saw me crying? 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

0: Yeah. 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Fuck it. We're here now, though. Let's go.
1: Yeah. Man, what the fuck? 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
0: Oh,
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1: See. 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

lot more meditation. 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Make sure the mission is profitable. Ain't no mission impossible. One phone call and my monster go. 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

0: Hey there, it's Vanessa Collier, and you're listening to Blues Train. Woo, woo!
1: If you miss Blues Heaven, try Blues Paradise. And if you miss them both, try Blues Train.

0: Hello from me, Dalith Lloyd. We'll have a new women's champion at the French Open.
1: Racket tossed to the clay by Mira Andreeva. The teenager is a Grand Slam finalist. And she's passed by Balinska. The second qualifier in the Open era to reach a Grand Slam singles final.
0: We'll have live commentary of the final between first-time finalists Maya Felinska and Mira Andreeva.
2: I'm happy that I'm in my first ever Grand Slam final, so, you know, it's amazing. I've never felt anything like this before.
3: It's so challenging, you know, to play against the best players in the world day by day.
0: Plus, can England make the breakthrough in the first test against New Zealand?
4: There's a bit of, up and down bounce, which is we can use in our favour. We've got some height in our attack, and I think that'll play in their minds.
0: That's Sports World after the latest BBC News.
5: BBC News with Danielle Yawovetska. Russia has called the overnight Ukrainian drone attack on St. Petersburg and surrounding region unprecedented in scale. It comes on the final day of the prestigious International Economic Forum, hosted each year by Russia's second city. Ukraine says its drones hit weapons arsenals, a naval base and an oil depot and terminal. Vitaly Shevchenko sent this report from Kyiv.
6: The forum was meant to be a showcase of Russia, but it was overshadowed by Ukraine, literally. As the meeting was getting underway, there was black smoke in the skies above St. Petersburg after Ukrainian drones set fire to an oil depot and a warship. Then, the day before Vladimir Putin addressed the meeting, Volodymyr Zelensky taunted him in an open letter, saying that Ukraine can strike even deeper into Russia. Speaking at the forum, President Putin acknowledged that the Ukrainians had achieved what they wanted by creating some noise and smoke. On the forum's final day, St. Petersburg came under another drone attack, which the local authorities described as unprecedented. Vladimir Putin's rule relies on a sense of calm and stability, but the past few days in St. Petersburg showcased Ukraine's ability to wreak havoc in Russia.
5: Iran has accused the United States of discriminatory treatment and violating its obligations as a World Cup host for refusing visas to some of its national men's football team's delegations.

0: investigation, Tom Kavanagh reports.
1: The visa issue seemed to have been resolved on Friday, with the required documents issued to all of Iran's players and, according to US officials, necessary support staff. However, Iranian state television said on Saturday that 15 members of its delegation had not, in fact, received visas. Iran's embassy in Turkey, where the team has been holding a pre-tournament training camp, decried the denial as discriminatory treatment. It accused the US of violating its obligations as the tournament's host.
0: Bahrain and Kuwait have condemned the Iranian attacks on their countries on Saturday, with both Gulf states saying they'd successfully repelled drone and missile fire. Iran said its latest strikes were retaliation for earlier US attacks on Iranian coastal radar facilities near the Strait of Hormuz. The US said it had been responding to Iranian drone activity against ships attempting to pass through the strait. Iran's Islamic Revolution Guard Corps said four oil tankers had tried to traverse the waterway without Tehran's permission. The Lebanese army says three of its soldiers, including a brigadier general, have been killed in an Israeli strike on a military vehicle in Nabatea. Israel acknowledged targeting the vehicle, saying it had information that Hezbollah would fire at its soldiers from the area. The Lebanese army called Israel's aggression brutal, deliberate, and repeated. You're listening to the latest world news from the BBC. The Pope has called on political leaders not to divide their electorates with what he called sterile simplifications used to gain popularity, but instead to listen to cries for peace. He was speaking as he arrived for a week-long visit to Spain. Here's our global affairs reporter, Paul Moss.
2: It was predicted to be a politically sensitive visit, and after arriving in Spain, the Pope wasted no time in addressing political subjects. Castigating the world's leaders for their populist approach, he then praised the Spanish Prime Minister, Pedro Sanchez, who he said had faithfully stuck to international law and multilateralism. That was a clear rebuke to Donald Trump, a leader Pope Leo has already clashed with over the issue of immigration. And the Pope will meet with immigrants during his visit. He said he was bringing a message of respect for all people.
0: Singapore has instructed three social media platforms to block access to posts it says are part of a suspected foreign influence campaign linked to China. The Home Affairs Ministry says police issued orders under the Online Criminal Harms Act to restrict access to the posts on YouTube, Facebook, and X. Officials say the content promoted claims that Singapore was being overrun by Indians and risked undermining social cohesion. Reports from Somalia say security forces are carrying out operations to recover illegal weapons used in recent clashes in the capital Mogadishu. Police say the search is focused on the opposition's stronghold in the Abdi Aziz district. It's intended to restore security and public order. History will be made at Roland Garros shortly as Poland's Maja Chwalińska becomes the first French Tennis Open qualifier to play in a final. The 24-year-old, ranked 114, takes on the 8th seed Mira Andreeva of Russia. She became a teenage sensation when she reached the Wimbledon 4th round 3 years ago, aged only 15. BBC World News.
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4: The breakout star versus an unlikely qualifier, Mira Andreeva and Maja Chwalińska's unexpected paths meet today in the French Open final.
5: I never actually thought that I would be able to win big tournaments or be in a Grand Slam finals. It was just all my dreams, but now, you know, I am.
6: Mira Andreeva, under the roof on the Philippe Chatrier court in Paris, has two match points to reach a first Grand Slam final.
7: It's amazing. I've never felt anything like this before.
6: Kostyuk's forehand, Andreeva with the backhand. Kostyuk with the forehand, which is long.
5: I feel like 2 years ago, I would say that I didn't believe.
6: Arms aloft in celebration. Racket tossed to the clay by Mira Andreeva, because the teenager is a Grand Slam finalist.
5: Coming here, my goal was to qualify. I mean, I'm not complaining.
6: And she's passed by Chwalińska, down the line with a forehand winner.
5: Like a dream, honestly.
6: And she falls on her back behind the baseline. She's done an Emma Raducanu.
5: I honestly don't know what's going on. Like, every single match here is kind of crazy for me.
6: The second qualifier in the Open era to reach a Grand Slam singles final.
4: Hello and welcome to Sports World with me, Delith Lloyd. One of Mira Andreeva or Maya Felinska will be crowned the Women's French Open champion for the first time. We'll bring you live commentary from Paris over the next few hours here on the BBC World Service. Later, we'll have the latest from the NBA and NHL finals. We'll discover who's on pole for the Formula One Monaco Grand Prix, updates from Test Match Cricket from Lords and the Women's US Open Golf. So, there will be a new name on the Coupe Suzanne Lenglen. Let's hear the moment they both made it to the final.
6: The second qualifier in the Open era to reach a Grand Slam singles final. Racket tossed to the clay by Mira Andreeva because the teenager is a Grand Slam finalist.
4: Well, let's speak to two of our commentary team out in Paris at Roland Garros, Russell Fuller and Ryan Harrison. Hi to you both.
8: Hello, Delith.
9: Hello, hello.
4: Great to have you with us on Sports World as we look ahead to this fantastic, intriguing women's final. I know the women's draw, Russell, has been wide open, hasn't it, throughout the tournament and quite extraordinary over the last fortnight. This, I would imagine, is a final that no one would have predicted. Just recap for us Felinska's story in particular, because I know she's been on the tennis circuit for a number of years, but few outside the sport perhaps may not have heard of her.
8: No, because she has been earning a living on the lower rungs of the tennis tour predominantly. She had played in a couple of Grand Slam main draws before, but had only won one match at Wimbledon in 2022. Never a top 100 player, currently standing at 114, and had often fallen in the qualifying competition for a Grand Slam. In fact, 12 times in her 14 previous attempts. Everything changed, though, over the course of the last 3 weeks. She's dropped only one set so far. She's beaten four top 50 players and the Olympic champion Zhong Qin Wen. And it's the game style she employs that has thrown so many of the other players off their stride. She isn't the most powerful player. She mixes up the pace. She loves a slice. She loves a drop shot. She's a fantastic mover. And that slightly different game style really has caused problems for too many players, and that's why she finds herself in the final.
4: It begs the question, though, Ryan, why she hasn't got to this point before?
9: Well, I think the way that she plays, it takes a little time. When you have such variation in your game, to figure out exactly when to use all those shots, it generally takes a little bit more time. Whenever you have a player who's overpowering with pace, early on in their career, their game style, what they're trying to do, it's a little bit more straightforward. So sometimes more complex games, they take a little time to put together. And then you got to just think a lot of it's confidence. Whenever you have a losing streak going, or when you have a mental block of sorts and you're trying to figure out a way and a pathway into those top ranks, sometimes it can get in your head. And then once you get on a streak, all of a sudden you start to have that self-belief. You start to think, maybe it's my time. I wonder if all the other upsets that were happening around the grounds maybe helped her on both the men's and women's side, just seeing how close some of these lower-ranked players are. We think of the Jannik Sinner loss to Cerundolo earlier on, and you start to see, okay, you know, maybe this is my time. Iga then lost, and Iga was top-ranked Polish woman and won here four times. So you start to really have that self-belief that comes back in, and I think that she's been riding a weight of confidence all through the week.
4: She's been a breath of fresh air, hasn't she, Russell, in terms of how she's been speaking as well to the media from what I've seen as well afterwards?
8: Yes, she's got a nice turn of phrase. The stage has changed, but I'm just playing tennis. She's been open about the fact that she struggled to pay her hotel bills when she changed hotels, because the prize money doesn't arrive until you've finished and her earnings are not great. But a sponsor stepped in and made up the shortfall. She's not got a clothing company sponsoring her at the moment, so you'll see her wearing different outfits from round to round. But I did notice a slight difference after the semi-final, actually. I think her answers in the press conference were a little bit shorter. I noticed she wasn't doing much other media, which does make a lot of sense, because she will be exhausted, both mentally and physically. And she's been happy to admit that. But it's just one more push, isn't it? Just one more win, and she creates history and joins Emma Raducanu as those only Grand Slam champions in the Open era who've come through qualifying.
4: Quite something, isn't it, Ryan? And the fact as well, she's only lost the one set on her route to the final, having played 18 of them so far. Just put into perspective how incredible that is.
9: Well, that's just dominant all the way through. You know, sometimes you see people who are up against it, nearly going out, and then all of a sudden after escaping, they can get on a roll, feel like they're playing with house money a bit if they feel like maybe they could have been out of the tournament. For her, she's really been dominating most of her competitions. As you said, just lost the one set. So it shows you that her level has been firm and consistent throughout. She's not wavering too much up and down. I think that everybody was waiting to see how she was going to play that semifinals whenever Sabalenka did go out. She stepped up and she played unbelievably well. And so just going into occasions where she's never been before, but then taking it and she looks like she has experience that on paper she doesn't have. I'm really looking forward to seeing when she takes the court how her demeanor is, especially early on with it being a Grand Slam final. Is she going to look like she's taking the moment in, or is she going to look as she has all week, very comfortable and settled in?
4: And you mentioned Emma Raducanu, Russell. What a story that was in 2021 at the US Open. Raducanu becoming the only qualifier to have won a Grand Slam in the Open era, in fact, in history ever. How comparable are these two stories? Because I would imagine to an extent they're pretty similar, but perhaps Raducanu was much younger. Walenska, in a way, as we've already touched on, has been playing tennis, has been on the circuit for a number of years.
8: I think they are quite different, actually, and it is because of that six-year age gap between the two. This is, I think, even more improbable, because when you have never been in the top 100 in the world at the age of 24, I mean, you've still achieved a lot with your life, but there's no obvious suggestion, although it does happen from time to time, that you're about to suddenly discover form like this and go all the way to a Grand Slam final. I mean, Emma Raducanu's story was absolutely incredible. That was only her second Grand Slam. And I suppose she had no scar tissue. She had that sort of wonderful optimism of youth, didn't really think too much about it. And it was a brand new experience for her. But I think to do what she's done, Walenska, and it doesn't really matter so much now whether she wins or loses, is one of those truly romantic stories. And players who have struggled on the lower reaches of the tour will be supporting her passionately today, because it shows to them that anything is possible.
4: We've spoken so much on Sports World in recent years, Ryan, how the women's game in particular can be open when you come to Grand Slams. Is it probable that this were to likely happen more in the women's game rather than the men's? And why is that, do you think?
9: 3 out of 5 sets is a longer format. And generally, whenever you play a longer format, typically the favorites have more time to find their rhythm, even if they are up against it. You have a longer runway there if you have a little bit of an off day to find it. And then there's also a physical element at the very top. When you're playing 4 or 5 hours, the top guys have a lot of resources in order to take care of their body in different ways than some of the lower ranked guys can. So if you think about the discrepancy behind the teams that the top males travel with, they all have these physios, the doctors, everyone's helping them with their hydration and their buildup. Of course, Jannik Sinner has been a lot talked about that he's still trying to find that balance with the way that he went out after about an hour and 45 minutes. He hit the wall when he was 2 sets up and double break serving for the match. But for the most part, those top guys have a number of resources that are different than the rest of the tour. Now, in the women's game, the format's 2 out of 3 sets. So if you start getting some confidence rolling, if you start getting some momentum, you can have a good hour, hour and a half stretch where you build out the lead and it becomes unrecoverable from that stand. I think about Sabalenka, how she was dominating, and then all of a sudden everything starts going the other way. And next thing you know, it's 6-love in the third set. And that was probably like 45 minutes altogether where she lost her rhythm after being completely dominant and then losing, I think it was 12 of the final 13 games, if I remember correctly. So I just overall, I think that a longer runway gives an extra bit of reprieve for the players at the top of the game to find it, even if they don't necessarily have it when they start it in the match.
8: And Delith, we saw a lot of unpredictability in the women's game around about the turn of the decade, but over the last 4 years, there has been more stability. With the exception of a couple of Wimbledon finals, there has always been Sabalenka, Swiatek, Goff or Elena Rybakina in one of those finals. So this is a little bit of a throwback. Now, it still does include Mira Andreeva, who's a top 10 player and very much tipped to be a Grand Slam champion, if not today, then in the near future. So I wonder, I mean, Wimbledon has thrown up some strange results. Maybe we'll see a similar pattern at Wimbledon, but I still think probably we've got those players at the top of the game where I don't think we're going to see a Maja Felinska figure feature regularly in the latter stages.
9: I think that Andreeva, if she gets the win today, some of the things that have plagued her early on with just the emotions and the stress and the pressures that she plays with, I think that if she gets that first Grand Slam title, that some of those things that she carries on the court, they could end up going away, and we could see her make a really big push to join the likes at the very, very top.
8: She joins that elite bracket.
9: I think so, because, you know, if the most pressure she feels is just trying to meet expectations, and the ultimate way to meet expectations is to win a Grand Slam.
4: Absolutely. Well, we'll talk more about Mira Andreeva in a moment. First, though, let's hear from qualifier Maja Felinska on her run to the final.
7: I played like 8 matches here already or more. Yeah, so there are no secrets. But I watched Mira a bit. They were playing before us, so I watched her game, and I mean, it was incredible. So yeah, it's just another great experience for me. I will for sure give my all. It's a Grand Slam final, so.
4: It certainly is a Grand Slam final. So moving on to Mira Andreeva then, Russell, you've both touched on it there. She's perhaps been touted as a future Grand Slam champion, if not today. How much does she go into today's match then as favourite?
8: Yeah, she's very much the favourite because of her form and her ranking. She is the 8th seed here. Like Maja Felinska, she's dropped just the one set so far, beating Marta Kostyuk of Ukraine, who had not lost a single match on clay this year before the semi-finals a couple of days ago. And she is a regular winner on the tour. She's won 5 titles and she's won 2 at WTA 1000 level, which is the highest tier beneath the Grand Slams. Now, it's all about that mindset and whether she can cope with the occasion, because there have been times where, and Ryan was touching on it just then, where it's become a little bit too much for her. Quarterfinal last year, Ryan, against Loïs Boisson of France, when the crowd were very much on Boisson's side, it affected her. Yeah. She was only just turned 18 at the time. It affected her. It could well be that the crowd are against her today as well. They're probably going to be pulling for the underdog. So the question is she now ready to just bat that away?
9: Well, I think that you learn from those experiences, and with her team, with her coaching staff and everybody that's behind her, they'll be looking at some of those moments throughout and having those conversations. And hopefully she's been listening and taking it in. For her sake, we want to see her go out there and play some of her best tennis. I think that she's going to be okay. I think that having had it happen before last year, where she kind of knows what to experience now if the crowd does get going against her. And sometimes it happens later in the match. If you're a player who's dominating a match and you're up a set and a break and the crowd wants to see a match made of it, they want to see a third set or the underdog come back and push, at times they'll start to get involved. And that's something you have to manage, even if you're in a controlling position. So there's going to be a few moments throughout this match where, you know, in the early stages, handling that pressure of being the heavy favorite in a Grand Slam final. And then if she does get rolling, how's it going to be when the crowd starts getting involved and she's having to close it out? I personally think she's ready. I think that it's her time. I think that she's going to get through and play really well today. And I think that she's been learning from these experiences. And I'm a big believer that she has been getting better. And obviously you would expect to just be improving year on year at her age. But I think that mentally she's ready to take that jump.
8: And Delis, she's been working very hard on this with sports psychologists and her wider team. And she was saying the other day that she is a perfectionist, like probably quite a lot of tennis players are, but that her attitude now is, she used to get very upset when she lost her serve. Now when she loses her serve, it's, okay, I'm just going to have to make sure I break back immediately. And she was saying in the semi-final that she was so focused that she was spotting very clearly the hairs on the balls.
9: Wow.
8: When she was throwing them up to serve.
9: That's an elite level of focus and attention to detail. I can't tell you that I ever saw any hairs on the ball when I was serving, but maybe that's why I didn't make a Grand Slam
8: final.
9: They
8: were always there, right?
9: So anyway, I think that for Andreeva, if you think about the way that her personality is, she's always going to be that fierce competitor, and it's learning how to channel those emotions. You're not going to change who she is. She's going to be that fierce competitor, but it's learning the maturity of how you're managing those emotions. And then ultimately, it's about how you respond, because so many different variables happen throughout a match. A player could play a great game. You could have an interesting call that goes the other direction. There's going to be so many different things that can happen, but you have to be prepared to respond to whatever happens. And that's what the all-time greats do. No matter what happens throughout a match, even if something really amazing happens, good or bad, they tend to respond to it very well. And I think that's what she's been working so hard on, is how she responds to adversity.
4: And we can't forget Russell. Of course, she made a name for herself. Well, she made her breakthrough when she was 15 and then did well at Wimbledon 3 years ago in 2023. You know, at 15, it's such a young age, isn't it? So naturally, you're not going to be as mature as you are when you're hitting your late teens, early 20s.
8: No, we've seen her grow up in front of our eyes. The first French Open she played in was 3 years ago. She just turned 16. She was telling us about her online schooling, her antipathy towards chemistry, which is the one subject that she really, really struggled with. She was saying how Andy Murray was so nice and much better than his on-court demeanor. And she was saying that her dream was to win 25 Grand Slams. Wow. It was lovely to hear all this tumbling out of her mouth. And she was, well, not just an incredible tennis player, but she was so eloquent in what is not her first language and really very, very witty and confident on that stage. And even though she's retreated a little bit into her shell, she's a little bit savvier now, isn't she, Ryan? She's not going to be quite so forthcoming, perhaps. She still can be a joy to listen to.
9: That youthful honesty where you just start blurting everything out.
8: It's gone by the age of 19.
9: I don't know about that. She's maybe just wondering, okay, can I say this now? Is this going to be taken the wrong way? How do I,
8: you know, exactly,
9: you have to be smart about some of the things that you say. And I think that's why you see some of the top players just tend to repeat the same phrases in press conferences over and over and over, because they're like, this is very safe. This is very safe language here. I think that for Mira, she's got a big personality and is, again, learning how to come into her own. And how is she going to make sure that, because people love a good personality and they'll get behind a big personality. So if she's able to find that balance of when to show that bubbly nature, but also balance it with being the fierce competitor that she is, I think that she's got the personality and the makeup that if she does find that right balance, that she could be an incredibly big and fun icon to watch the top of women's game for a long time, just because of the ability to do both, be bubbly and fun and outgoing, but also fierce and competitive.
4: I love the fact that I've got something in common with a Grand Slam finalist as well. Antipathy towards chemistry.
8: That
4: was me.
8: Hey,
4: in
8: me too.
4: School.
8: But I was a disaster in the lab as well.
4: But you know, we're relatively successful in the broadcasting world, Russell, I'd like to think. So at least we made it there. And obviously, you know, Mira Andreeva could be a French Open champion by the end of the day. Let's hear from her then, and talking about, as we've just talked about, her growing maturity.
5: I feel like 2 years ago, obviously, when I was playing semifinals, I was very excited and I would say that I didn't believe that, you know, oh my God, I'm playing in semifinals. And I feel like because I had that disbelief that I can actually go on and win more matches also kind of interfered with how I played in the semis. But now I feel like, you know, I'm getting closer. I'm getting older, a little bit more mature every match that I play, a little bit more experienced. So I'm able to approach every match differently and try to really focus on the opponent that I'm going to play against and the game plan that I'm going to have to use on the court.
4: Mira Andreeva there, back with Russell Fuller and Ryan Harrison shortly. I can tell you Andreeva and Maya Falinska are both out on court. Philippe Chatrier now warming up in the sunshine in Paris, which is what we'd have hoped for. It's been a strange fortnight of weather in the French capital, started with absolutely boiling temperatures at the start of the fortnight. And then obviously we've seen plenty of rain in the second week. We'll be bringing you the final, the women's final at Roland Garros in the next few minutes here on the BBC World Service on Sports. Well, we must though break for the latest BBC news with Eileen McHugh.
10: Russia has called the overnight Ukrainian drone attack on St. Petersburg unprecedented in scale. It comes on the final day of the prestigious International Economic Forum, hosted each year by Russia's second city. Ukraine says its drones hit weapons arsenals, a naval base and an oil depot and terminal. For the first time, residents were told to remain indoors. Iran has accused the US of discriminatory treatment and violating its obligations as a World Cup host for refusing visas to some of its football team's delegation. It said 15 members of the Iranian party had been refused US visas, but not the players. Bahrain and Kuwait have condemned Iran's latest attacks, with both Gulf states saying they'd successfully repelled drone and missile fire. Tehran called them retaliation for earlier US attacks on Iranian coastal radar facilities near the Strait of Hormuz. Pope Leo has begun his trip to Spain by urging politicians not to seek short-term popularity by exploiting divisions. He criticised what he called the sterile simplifications often deployed in political discourse. Singapore has instructed three social media platforms to block access to posts it says are part of a suspected foreign influence campaign linked to China. The platforms are YouTube, Facebook and X. The excavation of foreign migrants from South Africa is continuing following a surge in attacks on immigrants. A group of 140 people are being taken home by bus. Reports from Somalia say security forces are carrying out operations to recover illegal weapons used in recent clashes in Mogadishu. Police say the search is focused on the opposition stronghold in the capital's Abdiaziz district. And the leader of India's new youth movement, the Cockroach Junta Party, or CJP, has told its first rally in Delhi that the government can delete their posts but not their presence. That's the BBC News, and now it's back to Sports World and Delith Lloyd.
4: Eileen, thank you. Let's head straight to Roland Garros in Paris then for the Women's French Open final. The BBC's Katie Smith will be leading the coverage alongside our commentary team, Daniela Hantukova, Ryan Harrison, and the first set, Russell Fuller.
8: And it looks as if the morning rain may well have disappeared for the day because we have got a lot of blue sky, some warmer sunshine, and the Philippe Chatrier court roof is open. Backhand from Andreeva. Falinska with a forehand to the backhand of Andreeva. Struck down the line. Slice backhand Falinska. A little bit of a moon ball forehand from Andreeva, who now goes cross-court to the backhand of Falinska. Andreeva cross-court with a forehand. The drop shot from Falinska with great slice and spin, but really well reached by Andreeva, who had the presence of mind to steer that backhand down the line for the winner.
7: Yeah, she will be ready for that shot big time, Mira. That's pretty much the signature shot of Maya, and I'm sure Conchita would have done so much homework as far as scouting, because that's one advantage for Maya, that we don't really know much about her game. It's not like we can dive into too many analyses, so she's definitely using that advantage in this tournament, but I feel like Mira is ready for anything in these finals.
8: 30 all, strapping on both thighs for Falinska, as she has had for the last few rounds, particularly visible on the left leg. Backhand from Andreeva, the backhand cross-court from Falinska. Andreeva cross-court with a forehand, another drop shot from Falinska. Again, well played, and this time Andreeva gets there, but doesn't catch it at all cleanly, and hits it into the middle of the net.
9: Well, perfect example of these last 2 points of what we're going to be looking for throughout this match. Andreeva has the overwhelming power, so Falinska doesn't want to stay in these extended rallies with her. She'll be looking to use some variation, those drop shots or slices, pretty early on in the rallies.
8: We welcome listeners to Sports World on the BBC World Service to Paris, and this fairly pleasant early summer day now after the rain cleared earlier, and we're watching the qualifier, Maya Falinska, 114 in the world. She has a game point, but that is far too long from the pole, and her opening service game of this 2026 women's singles final at Roland Garros will go to juice.
7: And I believe the roof being open, it plays so much better into the advantage of Maya, I'm sure, Mira, because the roof was closed almost until the very last minute before this match started. And I'm sure Mira would have been hoping to have it closed and be able to step in and use especially her backhand up the line, which she still will need to use big time.
8: Forehand reply from Andreeva, the high forehand from Falinska. Andreeva hammers the forehand down the line for the winner. Really well struck, high ball, but she dealt with it admirably.
9: Well, if using variation is one of her tactics, I think she's going to have more success with the slice than trying to get the ball up. Mira's got a lot of power, especially even from above her shoulders. I think she does a really good job of generating pace from up there, so the slice is more effective.
8: So Falinska, a break point down in her opening service game of the final. Lands this one on the sideline, stretching Andreeva out wide. Falinska now down the line, but she's been cautious with that. Her volley, though, is outstanding.
7: Yeah, that was incredible touch. Yeah. We've seen it over and over in this tournament.
9: Andreeva was actually running in already, expecting the drop shot, and she hit such a good drop shot that even Andreeva, as expecting it, still couldn't get there. We talked a little bit earlier about her ability to transition and great touch. Perfect display there.
7: Oh, it's windy. Huh? We can see it now from the skirt of Maya.
8: Serving at juice. Careful return there by Andreeva. A slice from Falinska. Backhand cross-court from Falinska to the forehand cross-court of Andreeva. A little bit of air and loft on that approach from Falinska, who now hits it flat across court. Backhand cross court again with more power from Falinska. Slice forehand from Andreeva, drop shot wide, Falinska. And Andreeva has a second break point of this opening game of the final.
5: And once again, so fast moving forward, Mira. I'm sure Conchita would have told Mira to run after every single drop shot, even if she doesn't get there, but just to show Maya that she knows exactly what she's going to try to do out there and kind of try to take away that shot.
8: She's had 2 days to prepare for the challenge. Those practice sessions will have looked a little bit different to the way they normally do for Mira Andreeva. Forehand reply from her. She has a break point for a second time. Down the line, Falinska with the winner.
9: Just a little tentative there with the return. Wanting to make sure that she makes Falinska earn the point, but you can't go the other way. There's a difference between being conservative and then being defensive. And a couple of those chances early on, you can understand just trying to figure out the emotions of the match. A little too passive.
5: And also the wind, because it is not pleasant out there.
8: Arnaud Gabas of France is our chair umpire today. Forehand reply from Andreeva, that slice backhand, knife powerfully to the back of the court by Falinska. Andreeva with the forehand, Falinska with the forehand with plenty of air down the centre of the court. Now a backhand from Falinska, forcing Andreeva back slightly. Falinska cross court with the backhand, Andreeva with the forehand down the line. Falinska's forehand into midcourt, Andreeva powers that away. Second time we've seen her taking that high ball above her shoulder, and it gives her a third break point of the opening game.
9: Well, just as Russell said there, what we're looking out for, that high ball is not going to do near as much for her as the slice or the drop shot. She's played it two or three times just to try and mix up the heights, but she's going to need to try and get away from that too high short one because Mira's not going to be missing that shot.
5: Yeah, she's got a great ability to be able to step in and take that ball on the rise, especially up the line.
8: Third break point then for Andreeva, the eighth seed in her first Grand Slam singles final two. Forehand hit down the center by Andreeva. Andreeva now lining up the backhand onto the backhand cross court of Falinska. Andreeva slides into a forehand and strikes it cross court. Backhand clubbed into the corner for the break by Mira Andreeva. A very assured start for her. A long game of three deuces. Third break point taken, and Mira Andreeva breaks in the opening game of the final here on Five Live, the World Service, and BBC Sounds in the company of Ryan Harrison, who won the doubles title here 9 years ago, and Daniela Hantikova, a former world number five. And did you like, Danny, the way that Mira Andreeva began the match?
5: Yeah, absolutely. So confident. And I was just thinking that against Maya, she is going to be crazy dangerous for the rest of the season, because when she gets solid, as she was in even in that first game, she throws the ball high, but then ready to step in, oh, hit those beautiful drop shots. Not too many players have a variety like Mira has. So I think she's going to be okay today. But for many, many players, I think she will be a nightmare to play against.
9: And it takes a lot of upper body strength to be able to control whenever you're going after it. Yeah.
5: So very impressive first game for Mira,
8: who leads, therefore, by a game to love. Backhand from Falinska. Andreeva looking to be aggressive on serve here, but she's passed. Coming forward, passed with a down-the-line winner by Maya Falinska, this world number 114, the left-hander from Poland. First tour-level final for her. Third woman in the last 30 years to reach a Grand Slam final as her first tour-level final, with Emma Raducanu and Venus Williams in 1997, the other two.
9: Falinska's way behind the baseline to return the serve, even the second serve here for Andreeva, who has a really powerful serve.
8: Love 15. Forehand reply by Falinska, and that's clubbed wide by Andreeva, who now is on the back foot on serve at love 30.
5: Yeah, the first point coming in for Mira, she will have to be very decisive and very careful when she chooses to come in, because let's say her net play is okay, but it's not unbelievable, and Maya with her beautiful touch on the ball, she's not going to be troubled.
8: Love 30, forehand not struck cleanly, but it's in by Falinska, and she's back in this rally as Andreeva hits the forehand into midcourt. Backhand with quite a lot of air and loop, so they're not quite what we describe as a moon ball, where you are maybe literally threatening to send it towards the moon. Not literally, obviously, but certainly more height than you'd see in a conventional rally. Backhand from Andreeva, the backhand one-handed there from Falinska, and the drop shot really wasn't a very good one by Andreeva, but it seemed to confuse her opponent, and the point goes to Andreeva.
9: Well, Russell, you hit the nail on the head. The drop shot wasn't great, but because of her power, what happens is if you're on the other side of the net, your weight's going backwards, you're on the back feet, and you're ready to run. So then a drop shot, even if it's not hit that well, it's pretty far away as you're already going the opposite direction with your momentum.
8: 15-30 down, Andreeva. Forehand reply from Falinska. The forehand down the line from Andreeva, who's now looking to come forward and take this backhand, but push it just wide. Again, it was bouncing a little awkwardly in terms of height, but that was a missed opportunity by the eighth seed.
5: And once again, that's why the open roof is such a huge advantage for Maya, because Mira loves to step in, take the ball on the rise, but it is so difficult to time if swirling around and... not easy to find the perfect timing.
8: So two breakback points for Maya Falinska as Andreeva misses the first serve. Andreeva serving to the backhand of Falinska. The forehand from Andreeva, you can see the ball being moved there by the wind, and Falinska's gone just long. We're not seeing the clay being blown across the court as we were seeing on the day that Arina Sabalenka lost to Deanna Schneider in the quarterfinals, but it's definitely a factor in this match, and it does now look as if the roof is going to remain open for its entirety. If it did start to rain, then they can shut the roof midpoint. They don't even break off to close the roof here. Second breakpoint opportunity for Falinska to get the final back on serve immediately. Forehand cross-court from the pole. The backhand from Andreeva. Cross-court goes Falinska. Andreeva's forehand. Andreeva now with a mid-court ball, which she hits fairly high in the air once more. Plenty of air on all these shots. We're in moon ball territory now. We're going to see a lot of these loopy approaches. That one's even higher from Andreeva. Now it's flattened out a little bit by Falinska on the forehand. She's forced right into the corner to hit another forehand Falinska, and she's now running across the court to play a forehand to the Andreeva backhand, and Andreeva goes long, and an unusual point to see the least in a Grand Slam final, but... it's done the job for Maya Falinska, who breaks back immediately for one all.
9: Well, Danny, if we're sitting here thinking about that point, looks something like the 12 and 14 and unders.
5: I was trying to be polite and not say anything.
9: But you got to remember, Andreeva might be comfortable with that because it wasn't that long ago that she was in the 12 and 14 and under. So it's
5: true.
9: In recent memory.
5: Yeah, but it definitely felt like a club match in Krakow.
9: Yeah. Intelligent playing there, moving the spins and speeds around again from Falinska.
8: Do you think Andreeva wants to get sucked into that game?
9: On the forehand side, she's okay with it. On the backhand side, she's struggling with it a bit more. So as we're seeing Falinska play with more height, she's now targeting more the Andreeva backhand rather than the forehand. So Andreeva's going to need to get around and attack with the forehand when it's up high.
8: One game all. A break apiece. And Falinska with a double fault, which is exactly how she began her opening service game of the final.
5: And I think also mentally, Maya is super happy to stay in those type of rallies. I think Mira must be thinking, no, this is not how this match is going to be played.
8: 13 minutes played and a break apiece. That's Falinska in the lemon-coloured top and dark short serves from the far end in front of the president's box where... we see the Coupe Suzanne Lenglen and also Mary Pierce, who'll be presenting the trophy, the champion in 2000. Great applause for Maya Falinska, thumping a forehand down the line for a winner.
9: And Danny, the scoreboard pressure there seemed to affect how Andreeva played that break point. Every other occasion throughout this match, whenever the ball was played up high and loopy, she took it on and went forward, and then that particular break point that she lost, she backed up and played the moon ball in return. So a little scoreboard pressure affecting her a bit.
8: One game all, 15 all. Backhand from Andreeva, the backhand cross-court from Falinska, who is a left-hander. Another forehand from her. Andreeva cross-court. Andreeva with a forehand down the line. Falinska's forehand also down the line. And more pace on that from Andreeva. Well defended by Falinska. Andreeva in towards the net. And she has found the sideline with a backhand down the line.
5: She just pretty much doesn't want...
11: anything to go higher than, let's say, a meter and a half above the net, and that's where Maya, she's so comfortable. We've seen it over and over throughout the tournament, how awkward she can make everyone else on the other side of the court. So Mira, just like in the last point, she will have to keep staying brave, which also physically is not that easy, to always look for the opportunity to step inside of the court.
8: A very, very wild first serve by Falinska, which missed the doubles court as well. She's 15-30 down, so under pressure on serve here as it gets brighter at Roland Garros. Sun intermittently coming out. It's bright sunshine at the moment, even though there are quite a few white clouds above us. And Falinska is a double break point down as her forehand, struck from behind the baseline, is not caught cleanly. It's over Andreeva's baseline. And two break points now for Andreeva for the third consecutive break of serve of the final.
11: And like you said, Russell, it's not like the clay is blown away by the wind, but because it just keeps changing all the time. That's what makes it so awkward.
8: And the conditions are challenging, no question at all about that. Break point. Andreeva. And again, she'll get a look at a second serve. Ball boy and a ball girl, both keen to pick up that loose ball. The girl won the race. It won't surprise you to know. And they've sprinted to the back of the court. Forehand from Andreeva, the first of two break points. Backhand Andreeva. Backhand cross court from Falinska. The forehand from Andreeva. Slice backhand. Heavy slice from Falinska. A very, very short reply into the service box by Andreeva. Now she hits more powerfully to the back of the court. Andreeva with the first of two break points. Spoons the backhand wide.
11: And to your point, Ryan, two slice backhands in that rally. And suddenly Mira is not feeling as comfortable as when the loopy ones come to her side of the court. So definitely it's a tactic she should use more often.
9: The loopy one seems to be giving her more trouble on the backhand. Yep. It seems like she's fine when the ball is looped to the forehand, so she's going to have to figure out a way to take it on the backhand side or get around it and play the forehand.
8: Break point number two. Still reigning in the test match, by the way, with New Zealand 55-5, needing another 199 runs to beat England at Lord's. This first serve is just not working for Falinska at the moment. Second serve, as she tries to defend this latest break point against her. Backhand from Andreeva. Falinska with the forehand. Very, very short it lands, but we must keep stressing that the wind is a factor in that, as well as the nerves of both of these players. Backhand from Falinska. Slice forehand from Andreeva. The forehand from Falinska. Andreeva with the lob. Falinska is going to let this one bounce, and she's running back behind the baseline to hit a shanked forehand, which gives Andreeva the break and a 2-1 lead, Katie, in the first set of this women's singles final.
12: So let's head to Epsom then, back to John Hunt. We're going to go racing.
13: And Katie, this is the Coronation Cup underway, and they're racing at a ferocious speed in dreadful conditions. Illinois is the one of Aidan O'Brien's three runners in the race. He is going really like the clappers, with last year's Derby winner Lamborn sitting in second place. And I just wonder if they're just trying to unsettle the hot favourite from France, Calandigan, who's in fourth place at the moment, the world's highest rated horse, Calandigan, the best in the world. And now Illinois dropping right back, his beaten horse. So now the new order as they race towards Tatnam Corner is that Lamborn, last year's Derby winner, leads by three lengths over Bay City Roller in second place. Third is Convergent. Calandigan comes next, and Jan Brueghel is back in fifth place. But if you are following Jan Brueghel this afternoon, the story with him is that he got ridiculously warm and sweaty beforehand, which is not a good sign, especially on such a cold, miserable day. So Lamborn turns round Tatnam Corner with a two-length advantage in this, the Coronation Cup. From in second, Bay City Roller, who has closed up. Third place now for Calandigan, who's three lengths away. Convergence drifting off towards the stand side. Bay City Roller now drifting off towards the stand side. Convergence now lost ground and is way, way back. Calandigan is not picking up at all. He's looking a beaten horse. And the five runners are skittled all over the track here. Lamborn with the lead, with the unlikely figure of Bay City Roller and coming at him as well, Jan Brueghel. And it's Bay City Roller Bay City Roller is out clear of the field. Well, an extraordinary Coronation Cup. They're coming home like the Cheltenham Gold Cup here with Bay City Roller for trainer George Scott and jockey Ashin Murphy, nearly 10 lengths clear. Jan Brugel was second. Lamborn was in third place. Calandagan, the world's best horse, a thoroughly well-beaten fourth. In fifth was Convergent. And then back in sixth place was Illinois. Bay City Roller. Katie, you're far too young to remember the original Bay City Rollers. But this one, not in tartan, but red and white colours, romps to victory at Epsom.
12: I will pass that one over to Russell Fuller.
8: Also a fraction too young.
12: Thought you might say that. John, thank you so much. We'll be back at Epsom throughout the afternoon. And, of course, the derby coming at 4 o'clock. No holds of serve yet so far in this women's final here at the French Open Tennis. And I wonder, Russell, if that's partly to do with this first meeting between these two, learning each other's game as they go in this moment that neither have been in before.
8: Yes, and that's been the problem for many of Maja Falinska's opponents. They just haven't had a chance to play her before because she's been coming up predominantly against top 50 players, and she's been playing on a different tour to them, at a different level to them. Andreeva's 15-30 down here, so there is a chance that we'll get our fourth consecutive break of this final. Andreeva leading by 2-1. Forehand slapped very hard by her, and that's really well hit, because the squash shot forehand from Falinska bounces a couple of times before finding the net. Ryan Harrison, Roland Garros doubles champion of 2017, and Daniela Hantikova, who won 7 career titles on the WTA Tour, are here in the commentary box on 5 Live, the World Service, and BBC Sounds. Andreeva then at 30-all, trying to get the first hold of the final. Her backhand is hit wide, and it's break point once again.
9: Well, it's that backhand side whenever Falinska is playing the high ball that she continues to back up on and let it be disruptive. She's got to try and figure out how to take that on, because that's the side that we're looking at right now that's breaking down, is the backhand for Andreeva. I suspect we'll see Falinska go after that backhand again with another ball that's heavy over there.
8: So, break point, and it's a double fault into the base of the net.
5: But that was that hardly made it to the net.
8: Yeah.
5: Talking about the nerves, I feel like there is, even though she's been obviously in big matches much more often than Maja, I feel like there is more pressure for Mira to deal with, because it's almost one of those, and we've been there, it's like a no-win situation. Like, of course she should be winning this one, and it's not a nice position to be at, right?
9: Well, the expectation is going to be on her shoulders, you know, especially at this stage of her career where she's had that sort of desire to, you know, get that sort of pressure off of her back, and this would be her big opportunity to pretty much put that, you know, you put that trophy in on the stand and you get that title, and I feel like it has the potential to change her career. She'd 100%. Play a lot more freely in tournaments to come after this if she gets that first level of a Grand Slam achieved.
8: Two double faults apiece, 2 games apiece, 2 breaks apiece. Wide on the forehand from Andreeva, who is struggling in particular on serve.
5: In a way, maybe she would have preferred to play someone a little bit higher ranked, like almost a better player
9: more
5: than
9: conventional,
5: her. In her first final, just so that she has a little bit more room to breathe, where she's not such a clear favorite.
9: Well, she's looking disrupted now. But we saw 2 double faults in the last game, the second of which, as you said, it barely made it to the net. And then 2 quick first ball errors. If I was in the corner for her, I'd be telling her to slow down, focus on her shot tolerance, and don't start tapping out of these points too early.
8: 30-love, rather, on the Maja Falinska serve after that backhand service return miss by Andreeva. She takes the pace off this forehand return. Andreeva cross-court with a forehand. Drop shot from Falinska. Andreeva goes down the line. The lob volley from Falinska.
5: Yeah, it's a signature rally from Maja, isn't it? She not only has this amazing drop shot, but the shot after that to follow it and being able to come up with such a beautiful lob as well.
8: So, is this the first hold of the final? And it would give Maja Falinska, at 114 in the world, a 3-2 advantage in the first set against a player 106 places above her. 3 game points then for Falinska. The backhand from Andreeva. A bigger forehand there by Falinska, and now she tries to hit in behind Andreeva to the backhand side. More power from Falinska, putting Andreeva under pressure, and a forehand cross court. So she's shown us everything in her repertoire over the course of that game. A love hold after four breaks of serve, and the qualifier Falinska leads the first set of the final, Katie, by 3-2.
12: Polish flags are popping up from around the crowd like a whack-a-mole just emerging from every pocket of the crowd on these three sides as we look down from our high vantage point in the commentary box. And of course, they sit below us, so I'm sure there's more down there too. Right, we're just going to check in on the final matches of Rugby Union's Prem, getting underway in just under half an hour's time, all kicking off at 3:15. Shootout as well for that final playoff spot. That's going to be at Sandy Park, Exeter against Saracens, and that is where we find Chris Jones.
13: Yeah, Katie, these two teams have had some almighty tussles over the past decade. This should be another one here today. Loads on the line, as you say, with both teams going for that final playoff spot. Exeter haven't finished in the top four for 5 years. For Sarries, this could mark the end of the Mark McCall era. After 17 years, he's standing down at the end of the season, but everyone connected with Sarries will be determined to make sure McCall has a couple more weeks left in the job.
12: So commentary of that match also available to listen to. That is on Sports Extra 3 via BBC Sounds. We're also going to be at the Rec with second place Bar hosting third place Leicester. The prize of a home semi-final at stake, being watched by Owen Gwynedd.
14: It's a straight shootout for that home spot in what is a replay of last season's grand final, with the loser potentially slipping to fourth and facing a trip to Northampton. Team News: Bath made three changes aside the loss to Bristol. Tom de Glanville, Alfie Barbie and Josh Bayliss are in. Santi Carrera starts at 10 with Finn Russell injured. Leicester made four changes: O'Connor, Hamer Webb, Henderson, Ollie Cracknell, the other three.
12: Owen, thank you very much. So we'll keep you updated throughout the afternoon, of course, of everything going on in the world of sport here on Five Live Sport. But our base is Court Philippe Chatrier, where Maya Falinska leads here in the first set against Amira Andreeva. And I wonder, Russell, if this was where the maturity of the teenager will start to be tested for the first time in this final.
8: It's very much in the back of our minds, because there have been moments in her teenage years, quite understandably, where occasions have got a little bit too much for her. It's still on serve, that hold of serve, because it was the first of the final, almost felt like a break of serve. But it's Maya Falinska 3, Mira Andreeva 2, with Andreeva serving at 15 love. Falinska with a forehand cross court. These are moon balls from Andreeva now. She started it this time. Backhand cross court into the net, Falinska.
9: I think this is a super important game for Andreeva, because the momentum seemed like it was shifting toward the Polish player. Andreeva's last service game had a big breakdown on serve, and then she was very out of sorts as Falinska got her first hold. So really, really important moment for the way that she responds here for the young teenager.
8: 2-3, 30 love. Backhand from Falinska. Forehand cross court from Andreeva. The backhand cross court from Falinska. Andreeva gets one more back in play, but here's Falinska at the net, and she's dominating this point now. Wide goes Andreeva. And when we are discussing her mental strength, not questioning it, but just wondering whether she is ready to deliver a first Grand Slam title, I remember how excited she was when Andy Murray praised her mental strength at the Australian Open a couple of years ago.
12: Yeah,
8: it was a tweet, and she actually wanted to print out the tweet and put it on her bedroom wall.
15: It feels like it was such a long time ago, because there has been so many things happening in her career already. But yeah, I mean, she was probably the most excited player of the tournament back then.
8: 30-15, Andreeva played her first French Open here 3 years ago, having just turned 16. Some of these high approach shots, moon balls as we call them, unfolding on the Philippe Chatrier court at the moment. The forehand from Andreeva, the backhand slice from Falinska just inside the baseline. More lofty air on the forehand from Falinska, flattened out by Andreeva, who's now stepping inside the baseline and going cross court with the backhand. She's getting closer and closer to the net, is Andreeva. And that finishes the battle. A backhand cross court winner from Mira Andreeva.
9: A lot better point there. Her ball speed and her tempo is starting to come back to zone. And that's the maturity we were talking about when we mentioned earlier about the breakdown last year in the quarterfinals against Lois Basson and other times. She hasn't been able to respond as quickly. So this is a good sign for the maturing and the experience for Andreeva.
8: She has a couple of game points now at 40-15 and serves an ace. So she holds for the first time in the final, and it is three games all on the Philippe Chatrier court after half an hour. And the back and forth between Mira Andreeva and Andy Murray was an endearing part of her first couple of years on tour. She was saying how he's much nicer in real life than the way he looks on court. She says his on-court demeanor is quite scary.
9: Is that like a backhanded compliment?
8: No, she was very, very genuine and suggested she was very much in love with
9: him. You're actually quite nice, Danny. I've never really, really talked to you, but it sounds like a backhanded compliment in a way.
8: She was delighted to find that he was so nice.
9: There we go.
8: Away from the court. That's what it was.
15: And she's so right.
8: And I think Andy's response was, she probably ought to get her eyes tested if she really thinks I'm that nice, that lovable. But that's very much the dry sense of humour we've always enjoyed from the two-time Wimbledon champion. Slice backhand down the line from Falinska. It's three games all down the line, Falinska, and now the smash from her.
15: One thing that Mira has to maybe try to improve a little bit is the depth

0: So you would expect she should start returning better throughout the match as she starts to get used to the spin and speed on that serve.
1: Three games all, 15 all. The derby is just over an hour away. John Hunt will have that for you here on 5 Live. Forehand return from Andreeva. Backhand cross court, Andreeva. Falinska with the forehand cross court. Lands that in the service box. Andreeva to the back of the court on the backhand. And now the volley.
0: She took her opposite hand, non-dominant hand off the racket and played that with her right hand. Of course, she's a lefty. Reminds me a little bit of Maria Sharapova. Did you do that a couple times in your career? I think I remember you seeing you do that a few times as well.
2: Yeah, but Ibaya has been doing that quite a few times in this tournament. It just shows the hand skill that she's got.
0: You had the ability with your left hand, right, to play the forehand as well?
2: Yeah. Well, because, I mean, the left hand really is the one that plays the double-handed backhand the correct way. So in Maya's case, it would be the right hand.
1: So after that volley winner by Andreeva, Falinska at 15-30 and long with the first serve.
0: I couldn't do that with my left hand. Maybe that's why my backhand wasn't very good.
2: Oh, come on. You are too humbled.
1: Second serve now from Falinska. Backhand, cross court, wide from Andreeva.
2: Yeah, it was only 128 on that second serve. I think once she settled down, which should be around by now, Mira will want to do a little bit more with the second serve returns.
1: And these readings are all kilometers an hour, as we're in France, but 128 is 80 miles an hour. And first serves have been that sort of speed as well at times from Falinska, as we see the clay being blown towards Mira Andreeva and towards our commentary box now by the wind. The first time we've seen that during the final. Andreeva turned her back to the wind because you don't want to get those clay particles in your eyes. But the players are ready to resume now, and it's an important point at 3-all, 30-all with Maya Falinska, the qualifier, serving. She's hitting the forehand long, Falinska, trying to be aggressive, stepping inside the baseline, but she's gifted Andreeva a break point.
2: Yeah, again, the wind is playing a huge factor in this game. She missed it by miles just because she's playing with a lot of wind behind her. It will be even more tricky in the next game when they change balls. Extremely difficult to control.
1: Break point, Andreeva then. And it's a Falinska second serve, playing in only her third Grand Slam main draw. Never previously passed the second round of a slam. Only had one Grand Slam main draw win in her life until this fortnight. But she's break point down here. Hits a backhand cross court. Andreeva, five times a winner on the WTA Tour with a couple of forehands. Falinska slices the backhand. Backhand slice two from Andreeva. Andreeva now with the forehand, which is cross court. And into the net, Falinska. Andreeva. With the slice backhand from midcourt. And Andreeva breaks. That is the fifth break in seven games. Katie, Andreeva is leading with the break by 4-3.
3: And just to give you a sense of how far Maya Falinska has come on. I mean, Ryan, she was supposed to be, or she's scheduled to be, part of a challenger event in Yorkshire next week. Exactly where she's picking up her towels in this final, Brad Pitt, Hollywood star Brad Pitt, is sat there.
0: Unbelievable.
3: It sort of is quite a visual reminder of where she finds herself. And she's, yes, she's the breakdown, but she's playing as though this is the norm for her.
0: Yeah, she started this match really well and responded after getting broken in the opening couple of games with some breaks of her own. You know, we said a second ago that the serve is going to need to do a little bit more. If she continues to play at 128, which is around, as you said, 80, just right in the hitting zone for Andreeva, that's going to be tough. She's going to get broken a lot. She's already been broken three times. I've been really impressed with Andreeva so far. This game and this match has been a bit unorthodox, and typically in the past, that's when you could see her start to show some negative emotion. There's only been one outburst of emotion, and it's been positive from Andreeva, and that is after this match has been kind of back and forth, a little unorthodox. So I like the temperament from Andreeva. I also like that for Halinska, she's been very disruptive, so still a really cool chess match going on out there.
1: Mira Andreeva then with the break, leading by 4-3. And serving now from the far end towards our commentary box, stealing in and hitting the drive volley. Falinska's got a high lob back in play. Andreeva will let it bounce. She'll be careful with the wind. Another lob.

0: Up from Falinska, and this one's more awkward for Andreeva because she's landed it on the baseline. A bounce smash from Andreeva, who hits deep, and Falinska puts it into the net. So nearly a succession of lobs did the job for the 24-year-old qualifier from Poland.
1: And at a point where Mira is showing us her maturity, like she just accepted that the ball kept coming back because of the wind and didn't panic, didn't try to overhit it.
0: 15 love, forehand is returned by Falinska. Much more power on that forehand by Andreeva. And even though Falinska was quite close to the ball, she was just beaten for pace there.
2: I'm liking the way that Andreeva's settling in now. Yep. She's starting to find her range and she's finding that comfort within her shot selection.
0: 4-3, 30 love. Slice backhand returned by Falinska. Andreeva waits and misses. Just waiting to see which side Falinska would commit to. It enabled the forehand cross court by Andreeva, but she dragged it wide.
1: And it's tricky when it's this windy because even though like you break your opponent and you're trying to like settle down into the match, you can't do that because every single rally you have to be on your toes, never knowing what's going to happen because of the wind.
0: 30-15 Andreeva, Falinska to the back of the court, the forehand from Andreeva. Falinska's off forehand. Andreeva with a slice forehand onto the sideline. And we could see that because the ball barely bounced. And shoulders of Falinska slumping there for a moment because Andreeva now has two game points for a 5-3 lead.
2: Yeah, it hit right off the edge of the line. On the clay, there's a little bit of a difference in elevation from the line to the actual clay court itself. So if it hits right on that crevice where there's an elevation change, the ball will bounce really funny, and Andreeva got the good fortune there.
0: 40-15, chipped back to the back of the court, very effectively again by Maja Falinska. Forehand cross court from Andreeva, backhand from Falinska. The pole now with a forehand to Andreeva's forehand. That's hit with more power by Andreeva, but excellent defense from Falinska, working all these balls back to within a couple of feet of the baseline. Here's the drop shot from Falinska. Andreeva, struggling with the wind, plays a lovely drop shot of her own, and now a volley after it was chased down by Falinska to win the game. And there's daylight between the two players for the first time in the match. A two-game advantage either way. It's Andreeva who has it. She leads by 5-3.
2: Point of the match, right, Danny?
1: Absolutely. The rally off this final by far. And what an incredible, first of all, speed for Mira to get there, but incredible touch to hit the drop shot of a drop shot and still be ready for the higher back end, almost overhead, and got Conchita.
2: Those drop shot exchanges, they were almost like a mini tennis rally. Yeah. They were so close to the net, and Andreeva, who wouldn't have been favored in those touch rallies, comes out on top there.
1: Remember those games we used to play?
2: I love those games.
1: I don't think this generation, the younger one, I mean, Mira obviously is.
2: We didn't have enough social media back then. Yeah, we were out there, you know, running
1: playing
2: around.
1: Games.
2: Yeah, exactly. Maybe just getting in trouble.
0: Yeah, sent out by your parents at 8 o'clock in the morning. Don't come home until dinner time.
1: Yep.
0: 3-5. Maja Falinska is serving now to stay in the first set of the French Open Women's Singles Final on 5 Live, the World Service, and BBC Sounds. Live from Philippe Chatrier Court, Roland Garros, southwest corner of Paris. Forehand from Andreeva. The slice into the net from Falinska, and Andreeva is 3 points away from taking the first set. And if there's one tiny consolation for Maja Falinska's coaching team in her losing this final, is that they will not need to eat pizza for the first time in 3 weeks. Because according to Falinska, they're superstitious and they've stuck with what they ordered on the first night and have therefore potentially had pizza about 19 nights in a row. Falinska's netted the first serve. It was only 75 miles an hour, and she's disturbed now by somebody in the crowd with spectacularly bad timing. Love 15 down, the backhand from Andreeva, the backhand cross court from Falinska. Andreeva's forehand down the line. She's dealing increasingly well with the challenges posed by Falinska and also this tricky win today, and she's now very much looking the more commanding player. So a reminder from our umpire Arnaud Gabas to spectators not to shout out between the first and second serve in particular. The breeze gets stronger. The shot clock keeps ticking down, but Valenska is a pretty quick player, so she serves with a good 10 seconds left. 25 seconds allowed between points. Valenska with the backhand. Andreeva forehand cross court. Forehand from Andreeva and long from Valenska, who is shaking her head. And after such a bright start with those four breaks of serve in the opening four games, Andreeva now looking very much the stronger player. She leads 5-3, and these are three set points on the Maya Valenska serve. The qualifier, lemon top, black skirt, serves, forehand from her. Andreeva lines up the forehand, hits it down the line. Cross court goes Valenska. Driven cross court for the winner by Andreeva, who takes the first set by winning the last three games by 6-3. And as the ground staff come on to sweep the court, it feels, Katie, as if the complexion of the final has changed quite significantly over the last 15 minutes or so.
1: Well, you both called it.
3: The French Open Final, live on Sports World with Dennis Lloyd.
4: And we'll be back to Roland Garros in a couple of minutes' time, but we must break here on Sports World for the latest BBC News.
5: Russia has called the overnight Ukrainian drone attack on St. Petersburg unprecedented in scale. It comes on the final day of the prestigious International Economic Forum hosted each year by Russia's second city. Ukraine says its drones hit weapons arsenals, a naval base and an oil depot and terminal. Iran has accused the US of discriminatory treatment and violating its obligations as a World Cup host for refusing visas to some of its football team's delegation. It said 15 members of the Iranian party have been refused US visas, but not the players. Bahrain and Kuwait have condemned Iran's latest attacks, with both Gulf states saying they'd successfully repelled drone and missile fire. Tehran called them retaliation for earlier US attacks on Iranian coastal radar facilities near the Strait of Hormuz. Pope Leo has begun his trip to Spain by urging politicians not to seek short-term popularity by exploiting divisions. He criticised what he called the sterile simplifications often deployed in political discourse. State media in Armenia are reporting the arrest of six candidates for a pro-Russia party who were due to stand in Sunday's general election. Singapore has instructed three social media platforms to block access to posts it says are part of a suspected foreign influence campaign linked to China. The platforms are YouTube, Facebook and X. Reports from Somalia say security forces are carrying out operations to recover illegal weapons used in recent clashes in Mogadishu. Police say the search is focused on the opposition stronghold in the capital's Abdiaziz district. And a wolf which attacked a woman in northern Germany has probably died, according to the region's environment agency. The 65-year-old had tried to help the animal, which he thought was stuck in a Hamburg shopping mall last March. Hamburg's environment agency believes the wolf might have been shot. BBC News, now it's back to Sports World and Delith Lloyd.
4: Eileen, thank you. Eileen McHugh there, bringing you the latest news on Sports World. They're currently sweeping the court on Philippe Chatrier at Roland Garros, where Mira Andreeva, the 19-year-old eighth seed from Russia, is one set to love up against Maya Valenska, the Polish qualifier. It's very, very windy, as you've been hearing our commentary team say, around the court at Roland Garros. It has been a strange week of weather in the French capital as well, but the roof as it stands remains open. But it's the Russian that's looking likely that she could be just one set away from winning her maiden Grand Slam title. Of course, she came to our thinking, didn't she, 3 years ago when she broke through as a 15-year-old, entered Wimbledon that year, her third year competing at Roland Garros, and she could be on the cusp of winning her maiden title. Later on Sports, we'll bring you the latest on the NBA finals. We'll also have the latest on the NHL finals as well. England, as you've heard in commentary, are playing New Zealand in the first test match at Lord's. Rain delay there. New Zealand 55-5, needing 254 for victory. We can head back to Roland Garros now. BBC's Katie Smith is leading your commentary, and you'll hear from Daniela Hantukova, Ryan Harrison and David Law.
6: Take advantage of the fact that Aryna Sabalenka was beaten a couple of rounds ago by Deanna Schneider. The fact that Iga Świątek, a champion here four times, was ousted. Last year's winner, Coco Gauff, beaten too. So maybe surprise finalists to some degree. Certainly Maya Valenska. But Even Mira Andreeva, as well as she's played this year, the eighth seed, she wasn't expected to reach the final, but wow, the performance she's put up in getting here has been impressive. Both of them have. But it is Andreeva who, as Ryan and Danielle have been saying, has just been growing into this match as the longer that opening set has gone on. The little cocktail of spins and paces that Walenska throws in her direction, she's gradually starting to get used to. However, the first point has gone against her. Andreeva with the serve here. The wind continues to whip around. There's some cloud cover up above now. And it's Andreeva serving down the centre. The 19-year-old hitting her backhand high with loft and loop. Down the line it goes. It's a real chess match of a contest, this. Great to see this construction of rallies where players aren't just blasting the ball. Here comes Walenska with a forehand volley. She puts that in the net, Daniela. That was a little chance for her.
1: Yeah, that was wind written all over that volley. It's so difficult to hit the first approach volley when you are actually playing with the wind. But this is also the time of the match I would love for Walenska just to throw in more drop shots, because the court was just watered, so it's much, much slower. So if she hits a good one, it's just going to stay there. And also, as Rian has been suggesting, a lot of those slice backhands just about now, because it's just not going to bounce that much given how much water there is still
6: Goodness
1: on the court.
6: Me, the wind is sending the ball literally sideways in the air, and the players are having to completely adjust their feet. Then it's Walenska who smacks her forehand, and it gets a defensive response. Then she goes and unloads on another one, Ryan, but she's gone long that time. But this wind is playing havoc.
2: It's unbelievable. It's like playing ping pong with a fan on. The ball is just blowing everywhere in the middle of the rally.
1: That's such a good way to describe it. And Maya didn't do anything wrong there. Like, she was so keen with her footwork to make sure she's in the right position and still managed to mishit that shot. That's how difficult it is.
6: Number 114. I mean, we barely heard of her a couple of weeks ago, Walenska, as she hits her forehand from the baseline in the final of the French Open. Here comes Andreeva with a drive forehand volley. She polishes that off and she makes this sport look so easy.
2: Yeah, well, Walenska, she's going to have to find a way to be aggressive, because she's not going to win this match if she's just banking on her variation being enough to disrupt Andreeva to the point where she's going to make more mistakes than winners. I love the variation, but she's going to also have to find a way to get up in the court and use her transition and use her drop shots, some aggressive plays, as well as the variation of speeds and spins.
6: Only the third time Walenska has even been in a Grand Slam main draw. And she is not some 17-year-old. She's been around playing this sport for a while. But she suddenly bursts out of the blocks. Hits the net there with that backhand cross court. And it sinks back on her own side. And Andreeva's starting to put a real run together here now. 6-3, one love. And Walenska will be desperate to try to hold her serve and get into this second set and back into the match.
1: And you got to feel this is the game for Maya to absolutely win if she still wants to have a chance in this final, because I feel like if Andreeva can break right away, it might be before we know it that she kind of runs away with
2: quick five games in a row, and we saw the way that she responded that 3-2 service game after Walenska finally held, that Andreeva settled herself down and she's been able to seize control of the momentum since that moment.
6: I watched that opening set from the media seats, which are a couple of floors below us here in the commentary box from where we sit high up above, just underneath the roof. There are Polish flags, red and white, everywhere. There are hundreds of them in the crowd as a backhand is hit down the line by Walenska, and she's put that into the tram line. So love 15.
2: Yeah, she's just got to slow down a little bit, I think, Danny. What are your thoughts here about how she can regain her composure?
1: Yeah, definitely when this is happening, just take your extra time in between the points and go back to what was working at the beginning of the match. I mean, maybe it's not pretty, but throw in those moon balls now.
6: Yeah. And here is the women's singles final here on BBC Radio 5 live on BBC Sounds. It's a backhand cross court by Maya Walenska, but it's a forehand struck mightily from left to right, inside out, by Mira Andreeva, 19 years of age, who just looks like a champion in waiting here.
1: Yeah, absolutely. That was a moon ball, but it has to be
2: the forehand. That was the forehand.
1: And it was too short.
2: Yeah.
1: And Mira, slowly but surely, starting to look like a Grand Slam champion out here.
6: She sure is. I think we thought she would be one eventually, but suddenly it's happening quickly. 6-3, one love she leads. Now she's hit a glorious backhand on the line. She's trying to set up love 40 on Falinska's serve. A dry volley cross-court on the forehand in at the net. That's a lovely pass, though, down the line with a two-handed left-handed backhand from Maja Falinska.
1: The whole forehand of Maja open. I mean, yeah. It's so much easier to see it from.
2: Try to go back behind her.
1: Yeah.
2: And Maja was just camping out, waiting on that backhand pass, but still executed it to perfection, put it right there next to the line. A great passing shot.
6: Tried to qualify for this tournament three times before Walinska, but failed on each of those occasions, 2021, 23, and 25. Well, this year she qualified. And then she won another six matches and is in the final. Absolutely extraordinary. The only player we've ever seen and do anything like that is Emma Raducanu, and she won the title of the US Open. You won't forget that. So there's a slice backhand on the centre from Walinska. Then she hits her backhand on the line, but she's hit that one with a little bit too much power and loft. And it's two break points here for Andreeva for a two-love lead, second set.
2: Yeah, she's just lost a little bit of that composure and that shot tolerance in between the rallies. It looks like now after a couple shots, she's trying to do a little bit too much. And that's just got to be the pressure that Andreeva's putting on her, because she's been suffocating with the way she's taking the ball early and taking time away.
6: Ryan Harrison, a French Open doubles champion from 2017, here with us on 5 Live. Two break points for Andreeva to take a 7-2 love lead. She's got a short forehand to hit that the wind just stops and makes very difficult. And Andreeva lurching forward puts the forehand underneath it, and it just flies long. I mean, how do you play in this, Daniela?
1: You just got to stay away from any line, really, and try to aim in the middle of the court. But that's actually what Mira tried, and it was still too long, and she barely touched the ball. That's how extremely difficult it is out there.
6: You've got to be very accepting, haven't you? I would lose my mind. Here's a forehand hit down onto the backhand side of Andreeva, and Falinska's stepping in, hitting her backhand cross-court, winding up into her forehand now. Andreeva really steps in with that glorious-looking backhand of hers, but she hits the forehand, and it sort of moves the last second out of her hitting zone, and she's having to reach for the ball. Here she hits her forehand cross-court. Falinska hits her backhand cross-court. Chip cross-court by Andreeva. Long point, this one. And then a backhand down the line is, I think, going to be called just out. The umpire is going to come down and have a look at it. Assuming it is out, then it is back to juice in this game. And indeed it is. The index finger of the umpire goes out.
2: Well, that was the discipline right there. A lot better shot tolerance. And it was just in the nick of time as she was starting to make some early in the rally mistakes, but there to save break point. Really good discipline from Walinska.
1: It almost had a match point written over that, even though it's only second game in the second set.
6: Juice now. Two break points saved in this game. First four games went against the serve. Walinska then held for 3-2. But she hasn't won a game since. 6-3, one love down. Trying to get on the board again. Hits a forehand cross-court at Juice. She's driving Andreeva backwards, but that's a wild forehand inside-out struck. Into the tram lines, and another break point chance.
2: Wouldn't you love to see her play a drop shot there up in the court with Andreeva back so far, 7-8 feet behind the court? She's trying to force it with her power rather than using the things that she was having success with early on.
1: And I just feel like her decision-making is starting to be not as clear as it has been throughout the tournament. And that's where I keep emphasizing. It's so important for Maja to keep the intensity, keep the focus, because it's so easy by now, if she gets broken, to think, okay, I've had an amazing tournament of my life. This is great. And before we know it, it might be done in a second.
6: Yeah, no matter what, it is a great tournament, isn't it? It's a wonderful, wonderful tournament, life-changing, really. But she's missed that forehand, I think. Yes, it's going to be circled by Andreeva. The umpire's coming down. If it is called out, then it is a break of serve. And it is out, indeed. The index finger up from the umpire.
2: Yeah, Valencia, she's got to slow down. When she's on defense, she's got to try and find the Andreeva backhand. Andreeva hasn't missed any forehands in this entire match in the middle of the court. She's got to slow down in between points, try and just stall the momentum a little bit, and then find the Andreeva backhand, make her beat you off the wing that she's not doing as much damage off of.
1: And Conchita just quickly telling their Mira to focus on her footwork, quick feet, and that's what she needs now, just for not think how close she is to her first Grand Slam and just focus on the basics.
6: She serves onto the forehand, but it just goes long. 6-3, 2-love, Mira Andreeva, the 19-year-old, leads the 24-year-old Polish player. Maja Kowalska, who is hitting her back forehand cross court. Kowalska now hits her forehand down the line, then a backhand that she's on the defence with. Drive volley cross court is crunched, but too long from Andreeva with the win.
1: It was the right shot. Once again with the int. With the wind, didn't manage to control it as well.
2: Confident play, though. I like the way she's stepping up and taking the swing volley when she had space open.
1: It'll be interesting how she now holds her nerves, Mira, knowing how close she is. I'm getting tight.
6: It's nervy stuff. A Grand Slam final, and it'll be the making of the winner. No matter what, drop shot from Kowalska. What an absolutely extraordinary shot. And we see the first bit of negative emotion of the match from Mira Andreeva, who grabbed that ball that she couldn't reach on a single bounce and threw it into the ground in frustration.
2: To Danny's point, that first serve was 118 Ks, which is somewhere in the 70s, if my math is correct. And that's the first time you've seen her really back off that much for the first serve. So some nervy moments.
1: And I don't know if you guys have the same, but set in a breakup, a drama, tragedy. You feel like you're 5-love down in the third set.
6: See, I would probably just assume that I was going to win.
2: I was always composed, Danny. I never lost my cool. It's cool, calm and collected.
6: A backhand down the line from Kowalska. Another backhand into the net. And Andreeva is wobbling.
2: Signs of maybe seeing the finish line.
1: Exactly that. But you are so focused on, okay, what is Conchita telling me? Just point by point, tactically, I have to do this and that. And then you can't help yourself, but suddenly have that feeling, it's just a few points away.
6: Forehand return by Kowalska, who has break back points here, three of them, but she won't get one of them with that forehand because it's too powerful from Andreeva. It's a one point at a time job for Andreeva here, isn't it? But if she could find a way out of this game, that would feel enormous.
2: Yeah, you focus on the strategy, not the score. You think about what you've been doing to have success and not just the score line or the finish line. You take it point by point till you get there.
6: Could be the match right here. If Andreeva can get out of this game, it could be Falinska's way back into the match. She's 6-3, 2-love down, but she has break points. She hits a backhand. That's too long. Two break back points have been saved. One to go.
7: 30-40.
1: Also, what sometimes when I was getting this tight helped me to literally actually not focusing on the score, but counting points. Okay, I need another 14 points to win this match. 13, 12, to really stay in the present moment.
2: Keep your mind focused on the task.
6: Here's Kowalska hitting her backhand down the middle. Andreeva off the top of the net with her forehand. She said she looks at the furs on the ball, the little hairs on the ball, to try to stay in the moment. It's the ball that's coming towards her. She hits her backhand down the line. Nenemon cross court. Still break point from Kowalska, but she's now got no break points because she's put her forehand cross court and wide. Juice.
2: Well, that first and third point there with the three break points were unbelievably well done by Andreeva. That second one is the one that Kowalska would want back. She had a really good look there, and Andreeva's fought back to deuce. You feel like this is a must-win game for Kowalska, or else it could get away.
6: You have love 40 in this game. Now it's deuce. Swinging serve out wide from Andreeva. Backhand cross court is lofted by Kowalska. Smashed by Andreeva. Falinska's there. Forehand volley by Andreeva. Kowalska's there. She's everywhere. She hits her forehand chip down the center. Andreeva comes in and polishes this backhand off. My word, that took some doing. But she got the point.
1: And it's a rally like that that she deserves to win this final, because that was brilliant. Not easy. With accepting the overhead was not good enough. She was super fast to adjust and then to come up with that signature backhand up the line winner. Such a beauty to watch when she releases.
6: Point for a 3-love lead in the second set for Mira Andreeva, and a seventh game in a row in this women's singles final of the French Open. A backhand down the center with loft is long by Kowalska. She had love 40 on the serve of Andreeva. She couldn't break back. And Katie, we'll get an update on the rugby from you, but that could be a major moment in this final.
8: Yep, she is closing in, Mira Andreeva.
7: Let's head over to the rec then. We are underway in this final round of games in the Prem in the regular season. Bath against Leicester being watched by Owen Gwynedd.
8: 10 minutes gone, Bath 5, Leicester 7. Santi Carreras just hitting the post with a conversion. Thomas Letoy with the score for Bath, hitting back for Orlando Bailey's early score for Leicester after 4 minutes. So it's a tight affair here, Bath 5, Leicester 7.
7: And to Sandy Park now, Exeter against Saracens. Chris Jones.
9: Yeah, great start to this game, Katie, in blustery Devon conditions. It's Saracens who have scored first. Harvey Skinner's goal line dropout out on the full. Scrum, 5 metres out, work to the right. Tobias Elliott with a walk-in. 12 minutes gone. Exeter nil, Sarries 5. Remember, it's a shootout for that final playoff spot.
7: And commentary of that one also on 5 Sports Extra 3. A reminder as well, Lords still raining, bad light and rain stopping play with England 5 wickets from victory. New Zealand 55 for 5, requiring 199 on day 3. So everything she's ever dreamed of, Danielle.
10: Merci, mesdames, messieurs.
7: Suddenly in touching distance.
1: Yeah, absolutely. And that last game was fierce. That kind of showed us that she's ready to go all the way because she was 40 laps down and on her own serve, did not panic. And I think by now, Conchis can start to breathe easily.
6: Yes, Conchita Martinez, the 1994 Wimbledon champion. She knows what this feeling is like, trying to get over the line in a Grand Slam final. She did it against the great Martina Navratilova at Wimbledon. Here comes Valinska into the net, but she's passed by a majestic backhand cross court from Andreeva, who's been working now with Martinez for 2 years, and they've got a pretty endearing, adorable relationship, really, haven't they? Because I mean, they seem to really care about one another.
1: And Conchi has done such a great job just giving Mira her own time to kind of figure things out. And we were talking about that, David, earlier on, that to appreciate Conchita a little bit more, because I feel like at the beginning of their career, it wasn't really the case. She was saying, I'm going to do things my own. And guess what? Now she's figuring out that, you know what? When I listen to them, they actually make a lot of sense.
6: It's funny that, isn't it, when you're young? 6-3, 3-love, and now love 30, because Andreeva has just hit a second successive backhand winner. And my word, is she singing on that side of the ground strokes at the moment. She now chips her forehand down the middle. Valinska, who's had such a fairy tale, incredible run to this final. Out of nowhere, really. She hits her forehand down the line. People have just warmed to her every move as she's played. But she has no answers to this tennis from Mira Andreeva, who hits a forehand winner down the line and has 3 more break points.
2: Yeah, Conchita is up and standing. She can sense the moment. She knows that this is just right on the fingertips and in the grasp for Andreeva. She wants to keep her right there dialed in the moment. Chance for a double break here.
6: Valinska at love 40, love 3 down, 6-3 down. She serves long with that first serve. Came into this tournament just trying to get out of the 3 qualifying rounds so she could make the main draw for the first time in her life. That was the goal. And here she is a couple of weeks later in the final. It's absolutely astonishing. She shanks the forehand a little there. It goes wide. Doesn't look like it's going to be Maya Falinska's day this time as she moves 6-3, 4-love down. But this is a woman who came into this tournament having won $860,000 in her entire career, and she's going to win more than double that for these couple of weeks' work.
2: Life-changing.
1: Yeah, it's incredible how... I think it will take her weeks to adjust
10: Merci,
1: to
10: mesdames,
1: everything
10: mesdames,
1: that has happened to her.
6: Yeah, she made it clear that she was trying not to process it too much. She was just trying to concentrate on the next match, and one day she'd figure it all out. She puts her backhand long, but this is a player who didn't even have a hotel room for the second week of the tournament because she didn't really think she'd be in it. And then she was asked, well, you'll be all right now. You can afford to pay for it. She said, yeah, but we don't get the prize money till after the tournament. I don't know how I'm going to do that. Fortunately, one of the Polish companies stepped up and sponsored her. But she won't have any money worries after this event. The forehand is netted by Andreeva, who has still got a little bit of work to do. 6-3, 4-love and 15-all.
1: I think Maya did such a good job just to accept, like, look, there is no way I can even start to process and digest everything that's happening to me. So she's been on an autopilot, really, the last couple of days especially, and just sticking to her routines, her team as well, with the pizza.
6: That's right. Drive, forehand volley, cross-court by Andreeva, right into the corner. She's so well-controlled, isn't she? And there's a man who's wrapped in his Polish scarf to my right, who was waving it furiously earlier, and now is just sort of leaning on it.
2: It's been tough. It's been eight games in a row now for Andreeva, who really settled in 3-2 in the first set, and she looks under control.
6: Serve onto the forehand of Falinska. Can she get another game on the board? She hits her big backhand cross court. Now she's stepping inside the line to hit a backhand slice. She'll hit a two-handed backhand cross court. It's defensive stuff now from Andreeva, showing she has the full range of skills. Down the line goes Falinska with a backhand. The ball floats onto the baseline again from Andreeva. She just can't miss at the moment. And it's Falinska who nets the forehand.
2: This is incredible. I mean, this offense, and you combine that with her movement, her size, the defense, and the mental strength that she's showing, this is truly an announcement party for Mira Andreeva.
6: Yeah, the moment she came along and won the junior tournaments at that sort of level and then broke onto the scene and was winning big rounds, and she's underneath a lob and she actually smashes that one into the net. Very surprising. Still 40-30, but we always knew she had talent, and she's had some great results, but suddenly we're seeing a different level of maturity in the player altogether.
1: Yeah, absolutely, and the reaction after that overhead says it all. Just turned it around after missing a shot that probably it's easier to make.
2: A little smile and like a small eye roll, actually.
6: Four love, 40-30. This for five love, and a set to the good as well for Andreeva. It would leave her a set, a game away from the championship. And she hits her backhand, that money shot of hers, down the line for yet another winner, Katie. And now needs just one more game for the French Open title.
7: And it is Maja Falinska now who's trudging back towards her bench on the right-hand side of the umpire's chair. Big, big moment here for the qualifier if she's to mount any sort of comeback. But it has been all one-way traffic from the world number eight. A game away from her first Grand Slam title. Back here in just a moment in Paris. Let's check in on the rugby, though. We'll head to the rec. Bath, Leicester, Owain Gwynin.
8: 18 minutes gone. Bath now ahead, 12 points to 7 against Leicester. Thomas De Toy, the tight head prop, crashing over from short range for his second score. Bath 12, Leicester 7.
7: And this crucial game between Exeter Saracens. Chris Jones.
9: And Exeter growing into the game, Katie. They're on the board, kicking a penalty through Henry Slade, but it could be a tight one, this. Remember, both teams going for that final playoff spot. Exeter 3, Saris 5 after 20.
7: And we have football on the way for you this evening here on Five Live Sport. England in World Cup warm-up action against New Zealand. Scotland take on Bolivia, both kicking off at 9 o'clock. But the sun briefly popping out. David Law for a moment. Now it is settled once again behind the clouds. And Maja Falinska's Roland Garros run is in jeopardy here.
6: Yeah, it looks as though it is going to finally come to an end. And it has been such a wonderful ride, and my word, she's picked up a few people along the way to go with her, and she will have fans for years to come after the performance she's put in. She's trying to get on the board in the second set, 6-3 and 5 love down, because Mira Andreeva is closing in on this title now. It was very close early on, 3-2. Falinska led this final, but she hasn't won a game since and is trying to do exactly that. 15 love on her serve. She hits her backhand cross court. It's hit on the defense here by Andreeva, who turns defense into attack, leaning into her forehand now. She's hitting that ball with so much more confidence on the forehand side compared to earlier portions of this season, as she now hits her backhand down the middle. That one's gone long. So 30 love for Falinska.
1: And I just wish for Maja to get on the scoreboard. Not that it really matters at this point, but it does just to... She's having such an incredible tournament. Just to, you know, 3-1, she's going to sleep okay.
2: Yes, make sure it's not a clean runaway.
1: Yeah, exactly.
2: Games.
6: It does seem a little unfair, doesn't it, that it's been quite such a runaway number of games against her just because she's not played terribly. It's just Andreeva's been so good. She's now just having a little bit of a wobble, perhaps, though, hitting a backhand long.
2: Yeah, we're going to get quite an applause and a reception here if she's able to get on the board here in set number two.
1: And a win had a lot to do with the fact how, since 3-2 up in the first set, kind of struggled, not being able to find the same rhythm as she has been throughout the tournament.
6: Walinska trying to get on the board, but that forehand's not going to do it. She shanked it out of court.
1: It's not the same conviction, Maya, on her shots that we've seen throughout the tournament, and it's understandable. I feel like the fatigue, especially mentally, is starting to get to her. And that's what I was saying at the beginning of the second set. It's so important if she can still find the belief and energy.
6: Yes, this is her 10th match in little over 2 weeks as she hits her backhand down the centre. Still has a point for a game, though, in the second set. Andreeva doesn't want to give her anything, though. She hits a forehand on the lines, coming in towards the net, underneath a lob. That will go long. So, still game point for Walinska, 40-30.
1: Yeah, I can't even imagine how tired Maya will wake up tomorrow, because she's been surfing on this wave of, being in a dream bubble, but then once the fatigue hits you, it will be interesting.
6: Yes, I can imagine. Blow might be a little bit softened, though, when she receives that check for €1,400,000. Here's a backhand down the centre from Mira Andreeva. Walinska coming in with a backhand drive volley. That's lovely. A lob lifted by Andreeva. Surely that's not going in as well, is it?
10: Sure.
6: No, it's not. Listen to this.
2: It's great to see her getting the reception. They will all know her story by now, what she's had to go through in order to get to this stage. And Andreeva, she doesn't want to put anything in jeopardy here. We've seen some crazy comebacks. Jannik Sinner, two sets up, 5-1 up in the third. The other day, Sabalenka set in 4-1. So she wants to go ahead and try and close this out.
6: Yeah, this has been the chaotic tournament. Has it got another twist in it? We will see. It's Mira Andreeva serving for the French Open title at 6-3, 5-1. She hits a forehand cross court onto the back of Walinska, who's just gone wide with that. So 3 points to go now.
1: And that's why she is in such a perfect position, serving for her first Grand Slam, because she's got that cushion of a couple breaks being up. So even if she gets super tight, given how close the trophy is now next to her, I mean, just looking at it.
2: The insurance break plays a big factor in just feeling a little more comfortable. She'll want to close it out before the scoreline tightens up.
6: Serves down the centre onto the Walinska backhand. You'll probably know that Andreeva's a little tight as that backhand on the line missed into the tram line shows.
2: You can only imagine what's going through her mind right now. You know, she's got such a strong lead and she's only a few points away. But with that being said, you're still on the court. You still got to focus on trying to get those last few points.
6: Ryan Harrison and Daniela Hantikova here with us on 5 Live on BBC Sounds. A backhand cross court is just wide from Walinska, and she really needed to make
2: it's close.
6: Andreeva play that ball.
11: Replay
6: the point. Oh, it's in. So.
2: No replay because Andreeva made her shot. After the call came, Andreeva put the ball back in the court, which makes it a replay point.
6: So, 15-all. As Andreeva serves for the title, she serves down the centre. It's put back onto her baseline by Walinska, who's stepping in and hitting her backhand cross court. Now she'll hit the forehand, whipping it with some topspin. Andreeva steps into that backhand. A drop shot is played. She runs it down to Andreeva. She's lobbed here, but she's going to hit it with a backhand drive volley cross court. Such composure. Didn't panic.
1: Exactly, and just waited a little bit longer before she hit the shot to see which direction Maya was going to move, and then went the other way. Very well done.
2: 2 points away. She's taking a little extra time, understandably. Yes. Big breath, big exhale.
6: 2 points required for Mira Andreeva to win her first Grand Slam title, but she has netted a mid-court backhand that really is the sort she would normally gobble up.
2: That felt a little bit nervous, didn't it?
1: 100%. I don't know if in this case, if the fact that you are actually playing with the wind makes it worse, because you are afraid to hit through.
2: Sometimes it's easier to swing out.
6: Big serve down the middle, comes back though. Forehand on the line from Andreeva at 30-all, trying to set up championship point. But that was really close. I thought she'd hit it long. She's hit that forehand long. This is breakback point for Falinska.
2: Oh, it's never easy whenever you're trying to serve out any match, let alone your maiden Grand Slam title.
1: And yet alone when the trophy is right behind your back, just a couple meters away.
2: Yeah, they've got the trophy on the court. It's on the court.
6: Serve out wide from Andreeva, trying to stave off this breakback point. Falinska reaches the ball, goes cross court, but that's wide.
2: Yeah, as you said, Danny, she turns around and she looks at the back of the court, and she's got the trophy pretty much right in front of her.
1: Yeah.
2: If anything is within reach or within grasp, it's literally within grasp.
6: 6-3, 5-1, Andreeva. Deuce. Back and return is deep inside the baseline from Falinska. Then her back and cross court. She's hitting the ball well here. And she set up another breakback point. And another error from Andreeva. Things are getting nervy.
1: Yeah, again, that's where the double break helps big time.
6: And she's rushing a little bit here, Andreeva. Serves onto the forehand. Follows it up with a forehand. That was a shonky, nervy-looking forehand. It's out of play. It's a break back. It's still very much Andreeva's there to be won. But at 6-3, 5-2, having served for it at 5-1, Daniela, what is going through Andreeva's mind right now, do you think?
1: Definitely in a panic mode. It's not that she lost the game, but how she lost it. Like, three super easy shots, and maybe the fact that now she will be a little bit farther away from the trophy will help. But I just can't even imagine what it must feel like, because how many times we would have practiced our speech after holding the trophy, and when it's literally right there, it's like, how do you actually stop those thoughts coming into your mind?
7: Well, I just wonder, Ryan, is there anything heavier in the world of sport than the serving arm when you're closing in on championship points?
2: I mean, everything feels like it's out of sorts. You feel so unorthodox. You're out there. You're just trying to get your composure. But there's been two moments in the match that she's responded really well. First of all, opening set, when she got down 3-2 and she looked like she was getting a little out of sorts, she got herself right back on it. And then when she was serving early stages of the second set and she went down love 40 and she fought her way back there. So the two big moments where she's been under pressure and has looked like the occasion might be creeping in her mind, she's responded extremely well. We'll see if she can do it here for one final time to close out the tournament.
1: And also now she will be playing against the wind, so she can actually start swinging through her shots.
6: She would very much like not to have to serve for this title again. She'd like to break here and finish it. 6-3, 5-2. Andreeva leads. She was 6-3, 5, love up. And as the players stood up from their chairs after that little break, Andreeva went sprinting down the other end as if to say, I am going to do it this time. We shall see. First point of the eighth game here in the second set of this women's singles final of the French Open. A forehand whipped cross court and into the net by Falinska. My word, the wind playing out.
2: Yeah. And Danny, you hit a perfect point there. On the side with the wind, you're always a little bit more tentative. So now Andreeva, she can step in, she can swing out, and she feels like she can go for her shots without fear.
1: But this is where Maya has to make Mira play every single point, even if she has to hit it with her grip. But make sure you hit it over the net.
6: Yes. Well, that's gone long.
2: That'd be a good party trick if you could hit it with your grip and still get it in over the net.
6: The wind carrying the serve over the service line, and it is tricky here for Falinska, who's love 15 down. Second serve, Andreeva eyeballing it, hits her backhand cross court. Forehand whip cross court by Falinska. Down the line goes Andreeva for a cold winner. Wow, what a shot.
2: Unbelievable shot here. Given the moment, what just happened, that previous service game, to hit that return is a good return. She sees some space down the line, and boy, did she hit that with conviction. Unbelievable stuff there from Mira Andreeva.
6: She has no intention of having to serve for this title again. She waits for the wind to die down, because the wind was blowing the top dressing, effectively the sand off the top of this court, this orange clay court, into her eyes there. Andreeva, now she's ready. 2 points away from the title once more. She has a second serve to look at here. dressed in her pale pink dress, holding on to a bright green racket that has carried her all the way to this final. Her first ever Grand Slam singles final, Mira Andreeva. And she's hitting her backhand down the centre. Now she's hitting her forehand down the middle, trying to set up championship point. And she has! And it's the wind causing the trouble again, because Valinska leant forward to try to hit a forehand, and the ball just sort of stopped in the wind.
2: And you could see the clay was like a desert storm, the way that it was blowing off the court.
10: Merci, mesdames, messieurs. Merci.
6: Championship point for Mira Andreeva to win her first Grand Slam title at the age of 19. She hits her backhand return deep. A forehand off the back foot from her opponent. Andreeva explodes into the ball. She's trying to finish it here. She steps in with a backhand, and that'll do it!
10: Andreeva.
6: Andreeva down on her knees.
10: De manche à zéro, 6-3, 6-2.
6: She is the youngest French Open champion in the women's game since Monica Seles 34 years ago. Mira Andreeva.
10: Andreeva!
6: Who we all knew would be a star one day, would be a champion one day, has done it as a teenager. Arms aloft in the centre of the court, lapping up the cheers. And she looks as if she can barely believe that it's happened.
1: Yeah, she definitely looks like she's still in disbelief and still dialed in. And what a moment in Mira's career. As you say, David, we... Oh, it's so beautiful how she's sprinting towards Conchita. It will take her a while because she has to go down, past the locker rooms, go up the stairs, but she's going to be there in, I would say, 2 minutes. We could tell that this moment was coming, but that it was going to happen this early.
2: Yeah. She just came out
6: of the entrance into the arms of her friends and family. Conchita Martinez is waiting for her as they embrace one another and swing back and forth, jumping up and down together. They've been through a lot the last couple of years, highs and lows, as all players and coaches do. But it's been such a refreshing, healthy partnership that between one of the few women's coaches in the sport, a great champion in her own right, and just a wonderful person in Conchita Martinez. And yes, they have done it. And she's done it in particular, Mira Andreeva.
2: Just a really cool moment there. I mean, all the things that goes in, it takes so many people to help you do what you do on the stage, and to be able to manage all the emotions, everything that goes in from the preparation on the physical side, on the mental side, your family, your team, your agent, everybody that's just put so much into helping you. And it's amazing to see her getting to share this moment with all of those people who have been there for all along the way. And as you heard a moment ago, the screams of, we did it, of course, there's been big expectations for her since she was such a young age. And to finally get this moment, you just have to think right now, she may even be at a loss for words. She's got the puppy up. I love that. Got the puppy up in the box as well. So truly unbelievable scenes there, and it's so hard not to be happy for her. That smile is beaming.
12: Daniela, the first time she actually looked like a 19-year-old today was when she sprinted full pelt as though nothing else mattered to get out of the beam of the sun and the beam of the spotlight here, to get up the stairs, to greet Conchita Martinez, the rest of her box. What a moment. Her coach, her mentor, she's actually eclipsed her best Roland Garros run now, the runner-up back in the year 2000. But...
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4: Great to have you listening to us wherever you are around the world. So Mira Andreeva, the 19-year-old Russian, has won her maiden Grand Slam at the French Open. We'll hopefully hear the trophy presentation in the next few minutes as she continues to celebrate with her friends and family in the box on Philippe Chatrier. Commiserations to Maya Falinska on a terrific tournament in Paris over the last fortnight. We can now speak to senior tennis writer for the Daily Express, Yasmin Saeed. In fact, we'll go for the news first. Apologies. We will speak to Yasmin Saeed after the latest news with Eileen McHugh.
5: Russia has called the overnight Ukrainian drone attack on St. Petersburg unprecedented in scale. It comes on the final day of the prestigious International Economic Forum hosted in the city. Ukraine says its drones hit weapons arsenals and a naval base. Iran has accused the US of discriminatory treatment and violating its obligations as a World Cup host for refusing visas to some of its football team's delegation. It said 15 members of the Iranian party had been refused US visas, though not the players. Pope Leo has begun his trip to Spain by urging politicians not to court popularity by exploiting divisions. He criticised what he called the sterile simplifications often deployed in political discourse. The US Defence Secretary has called on European countries to resist an invasion of foreign migrants. Speaking at commemorations of the D-Day landings in Normandy, Pete Hegseth said that Europe's beaches were being stormed by different dangerous ideologies. State media in Armenia are reporting the arrest of six candidates for a pro-Russia party who were due to stand in Sunday's general election. Hundreds of people have gathered at a nature reserve on the coast of Albania to protest against a luxury beach resort project linked to President Trump's son-in-law, Jared Kushner. The demonstration comes after almost daily protests in the capital, Tirana. Singapore has instructed three social media platforms to block access to posts it says are part of a suspected foreign influence campaign linked to China. The platforms are YouTube, Facebook and X. And a wolf which attacked a woman in northern Germany has probably died, according to the region's environment agency. The 65-year-old had tried to help the animal, which she thought was stuck in a Hamburg shopping mall last March. That's the BBC News. Now it's back to Sports World and Delith Lloyd.
4: Eileen, thank you. Well, we've just been listening to a great women's final at Roland Garros. Mira Andreeva, the 19-year-old Russian, about to lift her maiden Grand Slam title after beating the Polish qualifier Maja Felinska by 2-0, 6-3, 6-2. We can speak to Yasmin Sayed now, the senior tennis writer for the Daily Express. Yasmin, welcome to Sports World, first of all. Thanks for speaking to us. Your thoughts, first of all, on that final that not many would have expected in the build-up to this this day.
13: Hello, yes, it is a final that we didn't expect, but to be honest, if you told somebody that Mira Andreeva would have lifted this title, they might have believed you. She had an incredible clay season and that has culminated in her coming of age here, lifting her first Grand Slam title and in statement fashion as well.
4: I suppose it just goes to show the opening 20 minutes or so when there was the first four games were breaks, weren't they? That probably just, I suppose, exemplified the fact that both were playing in their maiden Grand Slam finals and the nerves were clearly on display.
13: Yes, it was such an opportunity for both of them, for everyone left as the draw went on, as all the big names continued to get knocked out. But after that first 20 minutes, she barely blinked. Obviously, when she first tried to serve it out, maybe a little bit of nerves, but what a mature, confident performance to lift that trophy.
4: Yeah, she's talked this week, hasn't she, about how she's felt. She's become more mature as a player, as a person. We spoke earlier on Sports World how, of course, she first came to many people's thoughts and ears and eyes back in 2015, in 2023 when she was playing at Wimbledon as well. This her third appearance at Roland Garros. She came close, didn't she, a couple of years ago as well. There's been so much expectation around her, hasn't there, Yasmin, Mira Andreeva, and she's finally, at such a young age, won her first title.
13: Yes, it's funny. She's only 19 and we've known of her since she was about 15 years old and she made her way up the ranks. She won some big titles on the WTA tour, but now she finally feels like she's spent enough time on the tour and it's a coincidence that she's the more experienced player in this final, but she was and she rode on that today.
4: She clearly took advantage in that second set and obviously served out with a 5-1 lead. Obviously, Felinska coming back into it somewhat. How much did the wind play a part, do you think, in the final? Because it was very windy.
13: It was really difficult, I think, for Holinska to hit through the wind. Even when it was on her side, she found it tough. So when she was playing against it, I think it became even more difficult. And we saw, you know, world number one Aryna Sabalenka struggle with this wind in the quarterfinals this year, in the final last year. So it just goes to show how impressive it is that Andreeva has taken all of that in her stride.
4: We can't reiterate as well, we heard it in commentary, Andreeva now the youngest singles champion at Roland Garros at the French Open since Monica Seles at age 18 in 1992. And we know what a terrific career Seles had before, of course, it was ended abruptly. What does that now tell us about Andreeva, Yasmin, do you think? How far can she go in the sport?
13: Well, I think we've always known that the sky is the limit for her. Again, she broke through when she was about 15, 16 years old. She has gone deep at the French Open and at Wimbledon before, and it was just a matter of time before she got her first Grand Slam title. So many may have expected a different final today, but now that Andreeva has capitalised on this open draw, it wouldn't be a surprise if she won many more.
4: And in terms of Maja Fialinska, I think many people have enjoyed watching her over the last fortnight, particularly the last week when it was becoming clearer that she was nearing ever closer to a maiden final at a Grand Slam. I think she's projected to rise to 21 in the world rankings from 114. You know, she's won $1.4 million by finishing runner-up at Roland Garros. What for her next? Because she's

0: Well, Alexander Zverev, of course, bidding to end his Grand Slam near misses against the Italian number 10 seed Flavio Caboli. It's another interesting final that perhaps few maybe would have expected, but with obviously Jannik Sinner going out at the start of the fortnight, it certainly opened up the men's draw, didn't it?
1: Yes, and then with Novak Djokovic following him out in the third round, really it's been open for the last 10 or so days. And it's fitting that we have a final between Zverev and Caboli because they seem to have gotten through the draw dropping the least sets. We've had so many five-set epics and these guys have gotten through in three or four sets every time. So it'll be very interesting to see who can hold their nerve on Sunday.
0: Zverev, of course, is familiar with Grand Slam finals. He's got there three times. He's got there three times previously, failed in each one. How much will that be playing on his mind as he prepares for walking out on Philippe Chatrier on Sunday?
1: He's been very clear in saying he wants to take it a match at a time, but there's no doubt that those thoughts will slip into his mind tomorrow. The thing that's interesting as well is this is probably the first time in all of those finals that he's been the favourite.
0: That's the thing, isn't it? And I wonder how that mentality switch, how he'll react to that, because very much like Andreeva walked out there today, knowing she was the clear favourite. Zverev, I suppose we'll only determine how he's coped with it on Sunday, but he'll clearly have that on his shoulders, won't he?
1: Yes, and even in other stages of Grand Slam tournaments before, like the semi-finals of the Australian Open this year, he has had leads and blown them. So we will need to see how he copes when he's not coming up against a Jannik Sinner or a Carlos Alcaraz.
0: This will be the fifth meeting between the pair in the span of a year, and their fourth on clay, would you believe? Well, last year Zverev won in straight sets in the third round at Roland Garros. Earlier this spring, Caboli beat Zverev in Munich, then Zverev won back in Madrid. They're also good friends. Let's hear from Zverev about their friendship.
2: He's a great player, great guy. I like him. I like his dad a lot. For me, very, very good people, just generally. And I look forward to playing him in the final. Of course, this is his first final, so I'm happy for him that he reached it. But yeah, the only thing I can control is that I play good tennis. I'll try to show my level. I'll try to do the right things. And it's the only thing that matters to me.
0: An interesting dynamic as well, I think, which we'll see on Sunday, because indifferent to today, when we knew Mira Andreeva and Maya Filinska hadn't faced each other before, maybe that added to the sort of the opening 20 minutes or so when they were trying to find each other's game, find each other's rhythm. These two male players know each other very well, on and off court, Yasmin.
1: Yes, it creates a really interesting dynamic because, again, Zverev 6 years ago now played a very good friend in Dominic Thiem in the US Open final, led by two sets to love, served for it in the fifth, and he didn't win. So it'll be interesting to see how their friendship plays out on the court, whether that also comes into his mind.
0: Do you know what? I was thinking of that final just a few moments ago when I was watching the pictures of Mira Andreeva just hugging her friends and family in the box on Philippe Chatrier and just recalling that time during the COVID pandemic when, you know, you would not have been able to have touched anyone, let alone fully embrace them. And obviously that final between Zverev and Thiem was played behind closed doors in New York, wasn't it?
1: Yes, it's very strange when you look at the pictures now. Arthur Ashe is the biggest stadium we have in the sport, and yet it was near enough empty for that final.
0: Yeah, absolutely ridiculous. Yeah, the largest arena in tennis, one of the most iconic venues in all of global sport, and it was empty just a few years ago. A terrific story from Caboli as well. I mean, the Italians have been pretty impressive. Okay, Jannik Sinner aside, obviously getting knocked out in the early part of the fortnight. But Caboli himself is a good story, and he's going to relish this opportunity, isn't he, Yasmin?
1: Yes, I think he's coming in with nothing to lose. And I think ever since Jannik Sinner went out in the top half of the draw, which was Caboli's half of the draw, he has taken this well on his shoulders. He's just been paying attention to the match in front of him, getting through, and he's already impressed against Felix Auger-Aliassime, and he will no doubt like his chances against Zverev, especially after what happened in Munich a few weeks ago.
0: Absolutely. It was obviously sad news on Friday there, wasn't it? Caboli not even being able to play his fellow Italian Matteo Arnaldi in the semi-final because Arnaldi pulled out due to illness. Obviously, both those two know each other well, are friends, and clearly Caboli was upset for his fellow countrymen, and equally, I suppose, not being able to play a semi-final and get to a final in the proper way. I just wonder how crucial maybe the fact that he'll have had that extra day's rest, whether that will

0: just end up naturally being a positive for him.
1: Yes, I think we've seen so many five-setters this tournament catch up to people at the latter stages. And the good thing with Kaboli is he's had some time to rest, but he's also had good practice time. So it should be the perfect balance for the final.
0: And what would you say would be Kaboli's strengths? I touched on before that they've played each other a number of times already, particularly this season, and Kaboli got the better of Zverev in Munich. What particularly are his strengths, do you think?
1: I think Kaboli has never shied away from playing these top players. I think he relishes it. He also loved, you know, watching players like Djokovic and Monfils back in the day. Monfils is a massive showman, so we'll see what he can bring to the court tomorrow. Maybe delight the French crowd with something reminiscent of Gael.
0: Well, the Italian revealed an unusual superstition earlier this week. Let's hear from him about how he's been keeping things consistent at Roland Garros.
2: I'm a little bit, but not crazy. This week I'm a little bit more crazy than the other. I just go same restaurant, same menu, same shower. Actually, I think I said on the first press that I use the same shower as Rafa because I had a memory with that shower that I tried to stall to him, and he knocked to me, and I had to be hurry because he was waiting on me, and he told me that it was that his shower since 14 years, and so I think the best thing that I'm used to do is the shower.
0: I love that. I know that the British media had picked up on that a few days ago about how the fact he was talking about being in, you know, so-called Rafa Nadal's shower and making sure he showers in the same shower space as Rafael Nadal, still hoping it would bring him luck. Predictions for the final, which way is it going to go? It's so interesting, as we chatted about a few moments ago.
1: I do think Zverev will finally get over the line, but I don't think it's going to be easy. It is a very tough one to call, but it does feel like now or never for Zverev, and I think he will make sure that it's now.
0: And just finally, where does it leave the men's game? Because I think a year or so ago, we were perhaps expecting Sinner and Alcaraz to just win everything before them, which they have up till now, up till the Australian Open. But clearly Alcaraz pulled out of the French Open, he a few weeks ago pulled out of Wimbledon as well. We don't know what Sinner will be like in the grass course season in the build-up to Wimbledon. Fully expect him to be fine and obviously favourite to defend his title. But in terms of the fact, if there's another name winning a Grand Slam that isn't Sinner or Alcaraz, what does it do to the wider game?
1: I think regardless of who wins, the way this tournament has played out, it has shown everyone that there is an opportunity, especially because there are only two of them and they are human. Whether it's an injury, whether it's an illness, whether it's just a loss, they will be beaten and there are going to be opportunities that you must capitalise on.
0: Yasmin, it's been great to chat on Sports World. Thanks for speaking to us.
1: Thank you for having me.
0: We'll chat soon again, I'm sure. Yasmin Syed, their senior tennis writer for the Daily Express, chatting about Sunday's men's final and, of course, the women's final. Mira Andreeva will bring you the presentation in the next few minutes. But let's quickly take a look elsewhere in the world of sport. And qualifying for Sunday's Monaco Grand Prix is currently underway. Red Bull's Max Verstappen presently tops the timings in Formula One's Blue Ribbon event. The final session of qualifying starts shortly. We'll have more a little bit later on the programme. In cricket, though, rain has delayed proceedings in London as England chase victory over New Zealand in the first of a three-match test series, needing 227 for victory. New Zealand were 55 for 5 in their second innings. Elsewhere, India have a commanding lead over Afghanistan in a one-off test in New Chandigarh. The hosts were 368 for 3 at the close of play. Staying with Indian cricket, though, the 15-year-old sensation Vaibhav Suryavanshi has been named in India's squad for their T20 tour of England and Ireland in June and July. In basketball, the New York Knicks have taken a commanding lead in the NBA Finals. They lead the seven-game series 2-0 ahead of Game 3 at Madison Square Gardens on Monday. Knicks star guard Jalen Brunson hailed his team's spirit in the finals so far.
3: That's who my teammates are. Night in and night out, they come and bring it. There's always going to be things said, regardless of the situation, but I have the utmost trust and faith in them just because of their work ethic and the things that we're able to do every day Now, when it's behind, when there's no cameras, and when we're in the practice gym, when we're in film, when we're trying to be the best team we can be, that's when, in those moments, that's when we grow.
0: We'll have more on the NBA Finals a little bit later on the programme as well. In ice hockey, Stanley Cup Final, the Carolina Hurricanes and the Las Vegas Golden Knights are tied 1-1 in their best of seven series. Game three is taking place later on Saturday. So how is Hurricanes forward Seth Jarvis feeling about playing in a tight series?
4: Yeah, this is exciting. This is what playoff hockey is all about, is tight games and momentum swings, and you never really know what's going to happen next. So I don't think you can ask any more of a playoff series.
0: More from the NHL series finals a little bit later as well. Let's head back to Roland Garros, where we can bring you the presentation with our tennis correspondent, Russell Fuller.
5: What a 3 weeks in Paris for the qualifier. Never a top 100 player before. Everything changes next week. She'll be knocking on the door of the world's top 20. She's trebled her career earnings, and she is a runner-up at the French Open, having come through three rounds of qualifying all the way to the final. Posing now and smiling with her round silver plate, we will long remember your story, Maya Falinska.
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7: Hello everyone. First of all, congrats to Mira. You're such an incredible player. You're so young and talented. It's so annoying. congrats to you. Congrats to your team for an amazing job, and I wish you all the best in the future. Thank you to everyone who made this tournament possible and so special. Emily, thank you for taking care of us, FFT. Thank you, Mary, for being here with us. I actually told Emily a few days ago that I watched the old clips when you guys were playing here. So it's kind of a pinch me moment for me. So yeah, grateful you're here. Thank you to all the volunteers, ball kids, referees, line umpires. Sorry if I forget someone, but you gotta forgive me. There's a lot of going on in my head. So. Thank you, of course, to my team, my family.

0: Thank you for being with me. I know I'm not really easy to be around sometimes, but thank you so much for sticking with me and for working with me every day. And yeah, I'll try to do my best and to continue. Thank you. I would like to thank all of you guys who came today, but not only today, but these 3 weeks. Really, thank you for supporting me. I really felt your love, and I'm very, very grateful. I wish you could see a better match today, but Mirai was just so good for me, so I guess it's her fault. Yeah, I tried my best, I'm sorry. Thank you so much. I will definitely not forget these 3 weeks. So Paris will stay forever in my heart. Merci.
1: Maya Kalinska.
2: The runner-up at Roland Garros in 2026. And now to the champion.
1: Du simple dame, Roland Garros 2026. À 19 ans, elle obtient son premier titre en Grand Chelem, Mila Andreeva.
2: Third youngest Grand Slam champion this century, 17-year-old Maria Sharapova and 18-year-old Emma Raducanu were a little bit younger. But at 19 years and 39 days old, Mila Andreeva now receives the Coupe Suzanne Lenglen from the champion of 2000, Mary Pierce. Long heralded as a future Grand Slam champion, she now has that Grand Slam trophy in her arms and lifts it above her head to celebrate joining the Roll of Honor here at Roland Garros. She's been encouraged to show the trophy to the professional photographers as well as those in the crowd. They're after a shot for their iPhones. And now just watching her footing slightly in this challenging breeze, she walks back down the slope and the microphone is in her hand. And we'll hear now for the first time from this year's French Open champion.
3: Hello everyone. Of course, first of all, congrats to Maya for these amazing 3 weeks, passing through qualis, winning so many matches, beating so many great players. Congrats to your team as well. You guys have done an amazing job, amazing work. You're a very tricky opponent. I wouldn't want to play against you one more time, so I wish you the best of luck for the rest of the season, and I hope we play, okay, it's fine. I hope we play many, many more finals together in the future. Thanks to FFT, Amelie. I don't know if I should thank you, Mary, because you beat my coach once here in the final, and yeah. But yeah, I'm joking, of course. Thank you so much. Thank you for making this tournament very, very cozy and comfortable. Very special for me personally. I've been watching Roland Garros on TV since I was very, very young. So it's also a big dream of mine to win this tournament. And I honestly cannot believe that I'm holding this trophy right now. So thank you so much for making such an amazing event. Thank you very much to all of the ball kids, line umpires, chair umpires. I know it's not easy to be on the court with such heat in the first week, and I don't know, a lot of weather changes in the second week. So thank you so much for doing your best. Thank you so much for giving your 100% on the court, helping us feel a little bit better on the court. So thank you so much for giving your best every time. Thanks to my team. I know I can be a tough cookie sometimes, and it's pretty hard to put up with me as well. Certain days, thank you very much for pushing me to my limits. Thank you for making me work even when I don't want to work. You always push me. Thanks to Conchita especially for sharing her experience, giving me so many advices. Thanks. I'm not going to thank every one of you because I think that's too much, but thanks to every single one of you in my team who support me. I will, though, say a special thanks to my parents for always supporting me and always believing in me. My dad is currently watching on TV, so thank you so much for always being there for me and supporting me no matter what. Also, I got to say special thanks to my psychologist, Alexis. I know you're also watching somewhere from Florida. Thank you for giving me a lot of advices on working with me for over a year. 2 years or one? One and a half year. Thank you for making me better, giving me so many advices as well. Everything that you've taught me, I've been trying to use these 2 weeks, and I would say that it worked not bad. So thank you so much.
4: The new French Open champion, Mira Andreeva, there speaking very, very well. Before that as well, the finalist, Maya Felinska. Congratulations to them both, particularly Mira Andreeva. More to come after the news. I can tell you as well, Mercedes Kimi Antonelli will start on pole for Sunday's Monaco Grand Prix. More on that a little bit later. Let's, though, get the latest BBC News on Sports World with Eileen McHugh.
5: Russia has called the overnight Ukrainian drone attack on St. Petersburg unprecedented in scale. It comes on the final day of the prestigious International Economic Forum hosted in the city. For the first time, St. Petersburg residents were told to stay indoors. Iran has accused the US of discriminatory treatment and violating its obligations as a World Cup host for refusing visas to some of its football team's delegation. It said 15 members of the Iranian party had been refused US visas, though not the players. Pope Leo has begun his trip to Spain by urging politicians not to court popularity by exploiting divisions. He criticised what he called the sterile simplifications often deployed in political discourse and urged all leaders to respect human dignity. The US Defence Secretary has called on European countries to resist an invasion of foreign migrants. Speaking at commemorations of the D-Day landings in Normandy, Pete Hegseth said that Europe's beaches were being stormed by different dangerous ideologies. The World Health Organization says nearly 500 Ebola cases are now confirmed, including 82 deaths after the outbreak in Central Africa. State media in Armenia are reporting the arrest of six candidates for a pro-Russia party who were due to stand in Sunday's general election. Hundreds of people have gathered at a nature reserve on the coast of Albania to protest against a luxury beach resort project linked to President Trump's son-in-law, Jared Kushner. The demonstration comes after almost daily protests in the capital, Tirana. And a wolf which attacked a woman in northern Germany has probably died, according to the region's environment agency. The 65-year-old had tried to help the animal, which she thought was stuck in a Hamburg shopping mall last March. That's the BBC News for now. Now it's back to Sports World and Delith Lloyd.
4: Eileen, thank you so much for that. Yes, you are listening to Sports World with me, Delith Lloyd. We've just heard the new French Open champion, Mira Andreeva, speak on court Philippe Chatrier at Roland Garros. The women's singles final, there wasn't the only final taking place at the French Open today, because in the men's doubles, top seeds Marcel Granollers and Horacio Zeballos beat Henry Patson and Harry Heliovara 6-4, 6-2. The women's doubles final, by the way, will take place before the men's singles final on Sunday. But on this day of the women's final, we're going to hear again now a Sports World podcast from 2023, because we mark the 50th anniversary of the WTA, the Women's Tennis Association. Billie Jean King, along with Rosie Casals and many others, led to the way in forming an organisation to give women equal rights in tennis. They've helped pave the way for the many great players who've graced the women's game since. Martina Hingis, of course, Martina Navratilova, Steffi Graf, Venus and Serena Williams, Naomi Osaka, Iga Swiatek, and of course the current French Open champion Mira Andreeva. Now, I was joined on Wimbledon Centre Court in 2023 to mark that 50th anniversary of the formation of the WTA, which began in 1973. I was joined by the former Australian Open semi-finalist, who we heard in French Open commentary earlier, Daniela Hantuchová, and the six times Grand Slam doubles champion Sania Mirza, to celebrate a milestone moment for women's tennis.
6: Hingis with a forehand cross court.
7: Games,
6: and that's it!
7: Hingis.
6: And Wimbledon has its youngest singles winner this century, and another champion by the name of Martina. Martina Hingis, 16 years of age, and surely we've seen the start of a new era in women's tennis. The match is over, and Martina Navratilova is queen of Wimbledon for a record ninth time.
7: And there's the championship for Billie Jean.
8: And never has Wimbledon had a more popular champion than Mrs. Everett Lloyd.
9: Steffi Graf has won her seventh Wimbledon.
10: Venus Williams has won Wimbledon for the fifth time, and the sisters embrace at the net.
9: And Serena Williams is the US Open champ. How appropriate that it's a black American who is holding the US trophy above her head. The first since Althea Gibson to win this women's crown, and she kisses the trophy.
11: Serena Williams continues to make history. She's down on her knees, she's looking up to her box. She breaks Steffi Graf's record. She's top of the Open era list of winners. Game, set and championship won for Naomi Osaka.
2: Swiatek drops her racket. The world number one proves unstoppable at Roland Garros once again.
12: Martina Hingis, Martina Navratilova, Chris Evert, Steffi Graf, Venus Williams, Serena Williams, Naomi Osaka, Iga Swiatek, and many, many more have won Grand Slam titles since the formation of the WTA in 1973. We'll be hearing from its principal founder member, Billie Jean King, shortly. Sania and Daniela, 50 years of the WTA. When you two first became tennis players, how aware were you of the history of the WTA, or is that something that you really sort of learnt and sort of found out more about as you progressed in your career?
13: I think I learnt it as I progressed, and you understood the impact that the Billie Jean King made, and with the rest to give us an equal opportunity, because that's what basically they were fighting for. You know, it wasn't really it wasn't about the money, it wasn't about anything, it was about equal opportunity and equal respect. And I think that as you grow older, when you're younger, you don't really understand the magnitude of that, but I think as you grow older and you are able also to make a life and a career out of something like this, which we have fortunately been able to do, I felt for me, I began to realize how much of an impact that actually made the things that happened 50 years ago. And I mean, we're so grateful, to those women to have not just done it for themselves, but done it for generations to come. And we're just the first or second generation to benefit from that. But there's going to be, so many generations and so many young women who are going to be able to have this as a career choice.
14: Yeah, exactly. As Sania just said, you kind of become more and more aware of what has been given to us as you go along, because when you start to play tennis, it's more about that pure excitement and love for the game, and you just want to be on the court 24 hours a day and just kind of figure out how to win matches, improve as a player. And then once you're on the tour and you know, you start to understand more about how it's been all set up and, you know, the politics behind it, you start to have so much more appreciation that what has been done before us so that we can have all the benefits of being professional tennis players. And you start to understand more how much effort and time and energy from all the legends of our sport have been put into the fact that, you know, we can now do this for a living. We can become, you know, the people we are outside of the court as well, because of everything that Billie Jean King and all the rest have done for us. And as Sanya said, we were the first, second generations to really benefit from that. Coming from the part of the world where I come from, obviously Martina Navratilova, one of the most important figures, was our hero. That's why myself, Petra Kvitova, and all those girls from Eastern Europe were motivated and believed we can do it because of what she's been through. And I just wish that sometimes maybe the younger generations would understand more how hard it was, you know, back then. And I literally started to cry a couple of weeks ago when Martina was really sharing things that I didn't even know. And I come from, you know, the former Czechoslovakia, what she had to go through to be able to play on the tour, and, you know, packing your bags, not knowing whether she is ever going to see her parents again, and not knowing whether they were watching her, you know, playing finals of Wimbledon, makes you realize that, you know, when you complain about not having enough time for the practice, or not wanting to do that media appearance or that, it's like, hold on a second, let's get a perspective here and let's appreciate more what they've done for us, and kind of be more grateful and more open to help the tour as much as you can as a player, to, you know, to make sure that generations afterwards have even better opportunities.
13: Because it's not really just about the present, right? It is about the future. And when we talk about the last 50 years, I mean, what these incredible women did wasn't really just for them. I mean, earning a dollar wasn't really something that was going to change anybody's life. Yeah. But the fact is that they did it here today, where we're sitting here 50 years later, where we are at equal prize money at Grand Slams with the men.
14: And I think Sanya and myself, we can really talk from our own experience that, you know, things didn't come easy for us. We didn't grow up with national centers and places where everything is light up for you. So then when you get asked to help the tournament or do the press conference, or, you know, there's so many things you have to deal with outside of the court, that's part of becoming the professional tennis players. And then, you know, we had examples of, not maybe only in tennis, but, you know, athletes refusing to turn up for press conferences. I mean, at the end of the day, you have to sit on a chair for 20 minutes and talk about something that just happened. It's not like you wake up at 3 o'clock in the morning to work in Tesco or to go to the mine. So I think I just wish that learning more about the history of the game and how hard those legends had to work to be for us in the situations we are, I think would help maybe for some to appreciate the opportunities much more.
15: We're talking at the WTA. Let's tell you a little bit about the story of how it all began. Back on the 21st of June in 1973, 60 female players met at the Gloucester Hotel in London the week before Wimbledon to thrash out plans for an organisation to ensure that women were given equal rights in the sport. Well, much has changed in 50 years. It took until 2007, for example, for all four Grand Slams to fall in line with equal pay money. I went to the Gloucester Hotel a week or so ago, where the WTA was celebrating the 50th anniversary with many of the founder members there. They all, or many of the key players, I should say, rocked up in a red London double-decker bus to the hotel, now known as the Millennium Gloucester Hotel. So let's take a trip down memory lane. And how did it all begin? I sat down with the great Billie Jean King and asked her what exactly happened at that special meeting that she'd called.
16: I remember the moment when everybody raised their hands and we had an association. They had to sign in. We had to elect officers. My former husband had the bylaws. I remember about all of us really that, and how I felt, was really scared, excited. I thought we'd say yes. I thought we would have one, but I never like to take anything for granted or assume anything. The hopeful part of me just knew we were going to do this, you know, like we're going to do this. And we were very fortunate.
15: So in terms of the overriding emotions and atmosphere on that afternoon, what was it like?
16: Getting everybody corralled in there, but they came in, it was good. And then I asked Betty Stowe, we called her Dutch Shoes, she's obviously from Netherlands, and I said, I need you to guard the door. And I looked, of course, she's tall, big, strong. That's why I wanted her at the door. And she was we'd also played doubles together. And I looked there, I go, Betty, stand in front of the door. Don't let anybody out. Of course, everybody thought we did this because we didn't want to let anybody in. No. We need to keep the players in so we get to the vote and finish one way or the other. Either we're going to have an association or a union, but we're independent contractors. That's why we're not a union. And so I said, don't let them out. You know, I got up in this little podium on the table. Oh, I just said, please, God, let this happen. So before I started, and it did happen. By the time we got to the end, and I said, okay, everybody raise their hand that wants this to happen, this association, and everybody did raise their hand. And then they came up and did their signatures, like I said earlier, and it was glorious. And I just remember how happy I was. I knew that work was just beginning, though. You always know when you start something, the work just begins, and that's okay. We'll take on the responsibility. And I was so thankful that everybody, like Rosie Casals and Betty Stove and Francois Duer, and, you know, there's so many of us that helped. It's not about me, really. It's about we. And what a great group of people and players. And we didn't have any money, so we had to help each other. We didn't have money for coaches. We actually coached each other at times. I don't think that would happen today. It wouldn't have to happen. But we had no money, so it was glorious. It was an opportunity to make money. The philosophy continued from the original nine in 1970 when we started professional tennis, and that was that any girl in this world, any girl, if she's good enough, would have a place to compete. Number two, that she would be appreciated for her accomplishments, not only her looks, and that we'd be able to make a living. Because we were used to the amateur days when we made like $18 a day or whatever, very little. So this was a huge moment in history. But it wasn't just about women's tennis. It was about women's sports, and women throughout the world.
15: And those three fundamental things which you've just spoken about and you've always spoken about, how do you think those stand today? Are we fully there yet?
16: Oh, no, we're not fully there. I don't think people are never fully there, I don't think. But with COVID and all that, it set women back a lot because we did a lot of the work, taking care of the children, frontline workers. So equality, I think it put us back a good 50 to 100 years of equality, because they keep measuring, okay, in 250 years we're going to have equality, or 150 years. It's added on years again. So that's put us back. But as far as women's sports is starting to be on the tipping point just now. And I consider us the leaders in women's sports, the way we've handled it, the way we've done it with the WTA. And I'm really excited because I'm still alive to see this. But you will start to see more and more people are investing in women's sports. And I think we helped ignite that 50 years ago.
15: But you and everyone else who signed on the dotted line that day, no doubt, would have known that your careers were on the line.
16: Our careers were on the line. We'd been suspended already since the original nine, the nine of us, earlier in 70, which was Rosie and Nancy Ritchie, Valerie Ziegenfuss. You probably don't even know some of these names, but it doesn't matter. They had the guts. They had the guts and the courage to stand there and do our $1. It's an iconic photo, and we're going to go for it. I think most of us actually felt we had nothing to lose. And hopefully when we got our association started, they felt that way too. We can only get better, because the players today are living our dream. That was our dream for the future generations.
15: You said back then you were only just starting 50 years or so ago. Work still needs to be done.
16: We're not even close. Look at
15: where do you see it going in the next 50 years?
16: I think we'll have more and more investment in women's sports. I think women's tennis will continue to grow. I'm hoping we have a team season and an individual season in tennis. I think we always should have. One of the glories of tennis is that we have doubles, mixed, and singles. We can play as a team. You can represent a city, you can represent your country, and you can play singles. You can have all the singles. I think we give way too much attention to singles. I would like to give more attention. I'll tell you what I'd really like. It's a huge mixed doubles. Mixed doubles was my favorite event, and it's inclusion that way with men and women together, working together, which is a great lesson in life to teach others. You know, people talk about team sports, but tennis has both. And I don't think we talk about it enough. And these are amazing lessons in life you learn. Play with a guy, playing with a girl, and then by yourself. No substitution. So it's very complete on what you learn. Because I grew up in team sports. But there's something extra in tennis. I love playing on a team first, but we also have singles where you have to, you know, that's it. You can't say, oh, hey, coach, bring in a substitute. You can't do that either. So that's a good lesson in life as well.
15: The great Billie Jean King there speaking to me just over a week ago at the Gloucester Hotel in London. Sania Mirza and Daniela Hantukova with me on Sports World. It can't, can it, Daniela, be underestimated what Billie Jean King and the other founder members of the WTA did?
14: Oh, absolutely. You know, we talked about it. For so many years that we've been playing together with Sania, that you know, we wouldn't be here talking to you if it was not for all those legends of our game. And you know, when you hear speaking them, like, they have so much intention with every single word they say. It's like they're on a mission, and they've been ever since they signed that $1 check, and it's been just fascinating to kind of follow, trying to follow their steps, and you know, fill up the expectations that they've put into creating this tour and where we are today. It's just amazing. As Billie Jean King says herself, there is still so much to do. But I absolutely love the fact at the end of the interview you did with her is how special our sport is, that you get to play the singles and doubles and mixed doubles. You don't get to have that in too many other sports, and it's such a wonderful lesson for life as well. And I agree with her that we should put more emphasis on that. And we were talking about it yesterday with Sania, like, for us it was so normal to play all three events, because yes, that's what it's tennis about. That's the excitement and the special thing we have about our sport.
13: And there's also not many sports where men and women play on equal terms, regardless of what age, weight, or height they are, right? Like, you can have someone who's 5 feet tall and someone who's 6'5", and they're either playing on the same side or the opposite size. It's not, because in other sports, it's usually weight-based or it's gender-based. And this is a sport, so which is quite unique, actually, where we're able to play mixed doubles, and we play full-on with people of different ages and different heights and different strength and different genders as well.
15: Yep. Interesting to hear Billie Jean say as well that she believes, you know, the tennis, we are the leaders in women's sport globally. It's interesting that she does think, I know that's what exactly what she would say, but do you think tennis is the leading women's sport out there in terms of having the help from the WTA?
14: Yeah, absolutely. I think what these ladies have done in sports in general, you know, there's not even a question about it. And let's hope we can always stay on top of things, and not only for the equality, but how I would say even things like you know, the treatments and physios and how that all started. I think we are the experts on recovery and nutritions, and where the science in tennis is because of everything that has been put into that department of the women's sports in general as well. So I just hope that for the future we will always be, you know, ahead of everyone else and kind of show others how things should be done.
13: Also, I think, like, you know, even if a person doesn't follow tennis, you know, just keeping it on a very surface level, like if people don't follow tennis, but you ask them to name like five top women athletes, you know, probably there'll be three or four tennis players in there, because that's just the impact that women's tennis has today. You know, everybody will know a Serena Williams and a Venus Williams and a Steffi Graf, and I mean, it's just the way it is. You
14: I
13: know?
14: Think the best example of that we always experience during Olympics when we are in the village. Yeah. With all the respect to everyone else and all the other sports, there is a little bit more interest on the tennis, and everyone recognizes all the tennis players.
13: They recognize them. They come for pictures with them.
14: Yeah,
13: I mean, more than they go to other athletes. And that has nothing to do with the it's just the recognition, I'm saying, which is why it is one of the leading sports.
15: You are listening to Sports World with myself, Delith Lloyd. We heard there from the great Billie Jean King, didn't we? That Betty Stove, or Dutch Shoes as she was called, was given the task of blocking the door in that room in the Gloucester Hotel. Well, the beginnings of a women's association was thrashed out. Well, I caught up with Betty Stove to get her memories of that day in June 1973.
17: Well, we had to get the players together to make a quorum, and we really had to do that. And then we had to, you know, when they all said yes, we had to form a board. And I was the first treasurer of that board, which made me pleasure. But I also had to make sure that nobody would leave the meeting, otherwise we didn't have a quorum. So it was a hectic time, it was a tension time, but we're now 50 years old, so I'm very happy with it.
15: And I love this story about the fact that you had to be on the door. When we came here today, there was a big cardboard cutout of yourself on the door as we came in. What was that like then? Did you lock the door?
17: No, I just stood at the door. I mean, I didn't want the press to come in because they had nothing to do with it, but I didn't want the players to leave. And that's why I was ordered, actually, to stand at the door and be there.
15: Ordered by Billie Jean?
17: Ordered by Billie Jean, you know, because she was a leader and she's still a leader and we're still following her.
15: Did anyone dare leave the room that day?
17: No, nobody left. No, I made sure of that. Nobody left, for sure.
15: Did anyone try to?
17: Two or three people tried to, but I told them to go back.
15: What was the atmosphere like then in that room? Can you remember it like it was yesterday? What was the overriding feelings?
17: We knew at the core of the players that we wanted to have an association, but we weren't quite sure how we're going to succeed with this all. But there was about 65 players there, so we did it. And we stuck together, and we're still sticking together to make women tennis great.
15: And it's fascinating, isn't it? Because obviously the WTA was started at that point. And it was only, as Billie Jean King has been saying, the start of the hard work that we've seen today.
17: Well, we had to start because we had nothing. We had no ranking system. We had no dividing how we put the prize money, you know, for every round and all that stuff. So we did a lot of meetings at night while we were playing in a tournament. We worked very hard to get this going. And it's nice to see where it is going now.
15: Did you realise in that meeting and the significance of everyone signing that day and the WTA being formed, did you realise how significant it would become?
17: Oh, yes. Yeah, yes. We were leaders at the world because the golfers were ahead of us and they formed an association. But we quickly took over. And now, you know, we have now a nice $180 million circuit going on for the woman, and which is nice.
15: And you were the treasurer, of course, back in the day. What did that involve? What did that job exactly entail?
17: Mostly the treasurer was involved in collecting the money from the members. And that wasn't easy because every time I entered a dressing room, some of them would leave. But we did it and I got the money there so we could open an office and have a general manager.
15: How much are you aware of your legacy and your fellow peers? Because we've come here today to celebrate 50 years of the WTA, and you were a very, very key part of it. Are you aware of the huge legacy that you've made?
17: We try to be, but you never know how history goes. So, I mean, we're very proud of what we've done, and to see it continue by this generation, and that they also enjoy the sport of tennis, because that's the main thing.
15: And if we bring it back to 2023, how much work is there still to be done in terms of equality?
17: Well, we're not all over the world right now, so we have to, you know, make our countries where we can play. And, you know, China is a big thing about that, so we can have more tournaments there this year again after the COVID. And, you know, we have to talk to the Grand Slams all the time, but they continued our start, which is great.
18: Really interesting to listen to Betty Stove there. And one point I want to pick up on as well is the fact that towards the end of that conversation, she said, you know, we still want to make tennis a global sport. We're not in every country. You know, I think tennis are in probably 80 countries, aren't they, around the world? But are there still areas which maybe tennis hasn't gone to yet? And I think recently there's been talk about tennis moving into Saudi Arabia. Don't know what your thoughts are on that, Daniela.
14: Yeah, absolutely. I think I go back to earlier on what we were talking about, coming where we come from, both with Sanya. You know, tennis gave us the hope that we can do something special coming from the countries we do. And, you know, every time we have opportunity to explore new places where tennis, women's tennis is still not known, it gives so much hope and motivation for any, you know, young girls in that particular region to, you know, to believe in themselves, to have something to look up to, and gives them life, gives them hope. And tennis is such a wonderful vehicle to learn so many wonderful values for life in general. So I totally agree with that.
13: Yeah, I mean, for sure. I think that, you know, the more people play, the more popular anything becomes. And I think tennis is definitely one of the top games that most countries do play. But there are so many countries in the world that still probably, even if they play, I don't think they believe that they are able to make a living out of it. And at the end of the day, if you're investing that much time and energy and effort, you want it to be a career choice that people would willingly make and sacrifice all the things that they are going to sacrifice. So it would be amazing if we're able to take it from 80 to 150 in the next few years. And hopefully, you know, that will also mean a lot more competition. That will also mean a lot more champions from different parts of the world. And that would be so exciting to see.
18: Well, another founder member of the WTA is American Patricia Bostrom, who competed throughout the 70s in all the four Grand Slams in singles, doubles and mixed doubles. She later cut short her tennis career to pursue a career in law, but has fond memories and is very proud to have played a part in tennis and sporting history.
19: I realized that I was amongst women who wanted to change the status quo. We had watched the ATP form their association because they had formed it earlier, and we had watched them establish a pension for the players, which the WTA did not, because there was very little money in the WTA. It was just, there was just enough money to pay for the administrations of the WTA. Yes, we knew that Billie Jean and Rosie and Frankie and Betty were stars of the tour, And Billie Jean always had great vision, and great ability to convince others to agree with the vision. So as a young player, I recognized that. And as a young player, I also recognized that the Women's Tennis Association was going to propel the women so they could play all over the world, which it did. Suddenly there were tournaments all over the world that we could compete in.
18: All of you were risking quite a lot that day. You were all risking your careers. Did that thought ever cross your mind? Were you ever worried?
19: You know, it was more of a risk of financial risk, because the money was not great then, and the money was expensive to join the WTA. So for United States players, it was more of a financial risk. For players like Martina Navratilova, I heard from Martina that she did not come to this meeting with the WTA because at that time she was still under communist Czechoslovakia and she was still being controlled, and she realized that it would be difficult for her to join the WTA. Many of the players that came from the Eastern Bloc countries, from Russia, from Czechoslovakia, from the Eastern Bloc countries, did not join the WTA because they had political pressure from their organizations not to join the WTA. So the WTA originally was really funded by the American players and the European players. Those players really were the core of the WTA until players like Martina Navratilova could leave and come to America and then gain her freedom and join in the WTA.
18: And being one of the founder members and bringing it back to the present day, 2023, what do you make of the WTA now? What more can it do?
19: The WTA is an amazing organization, incredible organization. When I look at what they're doing for the players, we never got a massage. We played for years on the international circuit without any physical therapy or any massage. Now they have masseuse traveling on the tour. They also educate the players on how to speak with the press. We were not told how to do that. We just had to learn that ourselves. They also, the WTA, educates the players on what are you going to do in your career after you play tennis. I was fortunate. I went through very high in tennis, and then suddenly I decided to go to law school, and suddenly I was at the bottom of a career. So now I'm at another career at the bottom, working my way up to that career. So now they're helping the players to plan what their life is going to be after tennis, which is a key. And then the WTA is going all over the world, creating opportunities for women to play. One of the proudest moments, I think, of the WTA was its position for Peng Shuai. That was a Chinese player who wrote an email about being sexually abused by a Chinese official. And because she did that, then she was taken by the government and we did not know what happened to her. And the WTA took a strong stand. They took a stand and said, no, we are pulling our tournaments out of China. We are pulling our tournaments. We want to know, is our player okay? Is she okay? Is she protected? So the WTA, as opposed to the NBA or other organizations who have not taken a stand on China, the WTA took a stand, and I'm most proud of the WTA for their stand on that issue.
18: Fantastic to listen to Trish Bostrom there just speak. I think you touched on it before, Daniela, the fact that players in this current generation, and even when you two were playing, you know, the likes of having massages, things like having physiotherapists. Fascinating, isn't it, how far the game has come and what current players have available to them now?
14: Oh, absolutely. Even I can tell the difference between when I joined the tour and when I see it now coming back to the tournaments. I'm like, it's just a different world. You know, we were already privileged enough to have physios and all the nutrition advice help and, you know, how to start thinking about what we want to do after our careers. And, you know, the founders had none of that. And then I come back 20 years later and I see the physio rooms with the ice baths. And it's just, it has become such a science kind of approach to the game. And that's where I'm so proud that, again, we are the leading sport in that department as well. And being a professional women's tennis player these days, I don't think it gets any better, really.
13: Yeah, I mean, I remember when we used to play like 20 years ago. I mean, we used to maybe have one coach with us, right? Like, yep. I mean, and now you have a team of like five people. Yep. One is taking care of your food, one's taking care of your recovery, one's taking care of your fitness, one's taking care of your mindset. Like, also the mental coach is such a big thing now, like, to have. Like,
14: and now we have the wellness corners, yeah, and the meditation rooms, and you can, you know, do mandalas before. So it's just
13: none
14: amazing
13: of this existed before. And obviously, and that's how you progress, right? And because, and that is why, like, you see the game of tennis progressing as well, because the physical ability is also progressing, because the recovery is progressing, the way they are training is progressing. I mean, I remember, you know, when I started playing, my warm-up did not last more than 5-10 minutes. I mean, now, when I was ending my career, my warm-up lasted 40 minutes just before I actually entered the court, because that's what was necessary for me to be able to compete at the highest level. You know, doing my glute bridges, doing the isometric holds, none of that we really understood or knew so many years ago. So much has changed and so much has progressed, and it's only going to get better, because like Daniela said, like, it's almost scientific now, you know, because science and is playing such a big role in how your body and your mind react to such high-pressure situations.
14: And thanks to that, now players these days can really think about long-term careers. I remember when I started, the average age to retire was around 28, 29 years old, and I told everyone, hey, listen, if I'm playing past my 30s, just please lock my rackets and, you know, take me away. And then I realized that I could have played so much longer, because we already knew so much more about the recovery and the physical therapy and so on. And so the girls these days on the tour, when they leave, it will be really most of the time, hopefully, on their terms, because the preventions for injuries and how to be really physically ready for this game just went up the roof, really.
4: Great there to hear that Sports World podcast from 2023, marking the 50th anniversary of the WTA. Well, of course, it's now been going for 53 years. Congratulations once more to French Open champion Mira Andreeva, who beat Maya Falinska 6-3, 6-2 earlier at Roland Garros in Paris. Let's hear then again from Andreeva, who's been paying tribute to her unseeded opponent.
3: Of course, first of all, congrats to Maya for these amazing 3 weeks, passing through qualis, winning so many matches, beating so many great players. Congrats to your team as well. You guys have done an amazing job, amazing work. You're a very tricky opponent. I wouldn't want to play against you one more time. So I wish you the best of luck for the rest of the season, and I hope we play. Okay, it's fine. I hope we play many, many more finals together in the future.
4: Mira Andreeva there, the new French Open champion, joining us now, former Tour Pro and pundit Jill Krabas. Hello to you, Jill.
20: Hello, how are you?
4: Very good, thank you. Thanks for joining us just for the next few minutes or so. What a final we had then. A fairy tale for Maja Felinska, denied by Mira Andreeva, the teenager who's been pipped for so long to win a Grand Slam title, and she has won, Jill. How did you feel the final played out?
20: I thought it was a very good final. The first set in particular, I thought was really competitive. It was very tricky conditions. It was very windy and blustery today. So really it was going to be about who could manage themselves the best. And initially I thought that would work to Helenska's favor because of the variety that she can bring. But from the very beginning, I thought Andreeva handled herself very well. It was something that she said she has been proud of, especially in her quarterfinal and semifinal matches, how good her focus has been, how intense she's been in every match. And she needed that today with so many challenges as far as what the Helenska style game brought, as well as the windy conditions. And from that point on, as soon as Andreeva won the first set, she played almost flawless in that second set, very aggressive. And I think the way she handled all those expectations, because her eyes have been on her for numerous years now when she burst onto the tour at such a young age with how talented she was. So it was very impressive how she handled herself.
4: It was, wasn't it? Because like you say, she's been in the limelight in a way for the last three and a half years with the expectation that comes with it. And undoubtedly, she would have felt that pressure today, knowing she was going into that final as the favourite, with her opponent, of course, ranked 114th in the world. But she's spoken this fortnight, hasn't she, Mira Andreeva, about how she's matured as a player, as a person. And again, it just goes to reiterate what you've just said, really, that was on full display, her maturity today.
20: It really was. And that's a great point to just keep bringing up, because I think we've seen the emotions that can overtake her sometimes, not only of the course of the last couple of years. I think even the last few months, I saw it in Madrid when she, lost in the finals against Kostyuk there. We saw it in the second round match here when she lost a set against an opponent and she got emotional there. So the fact that she has learned even within those few months and within these 2 weeks in the tournament, and how she was able to gather herself to get to the point where she managed all that incredibly well. And she needed it because all the eyes were on her. She was supposed to win, you know, according to her ranking and the being in the top 10. And I thought she handled that incredibly well today.
4: And it'll be interesting going into the grass court season. All eyes will be on her, I'm sure, at Wimbledon. And you know, that the pressure will

0: particularly in terms of money, you know, and in the bank. What a story she's been, Jill, this fortnight.
1: It's been a fairy tale. I mean, I think all the players have just praised her with how she's handled herself as well. And yeah, in the beginning when she was in qualifying, that was a goal, just to qualify and just to break the top 100 when she came into this event. And now she's going to be 21 in the world getting to the final. A lot of eyes are going to be on her. She couldn't even afford the hotel here when she first arrived here, and she got help from a sponsor back in Poland. And so, yes, now that's huge for her to be able to fund herself. But I think at this moment for her, just kind of soak it all in, because it was an incredible effort.
0: Absolutely. Just before we say bye, one word, who's going to win the men's, Zverev or Kaboli?
1: I'm going towards Zverev. I think he's going to get it done. He's been the best. Yeah, I think he's the best over the course of the last few years. So I think he's going to get across the line.
0: Jill, pleasure having you on Sports World as ever. Thank you so much. Jill Krabas there, former Tour pro and pundit, chatting to her about the French Open final that we heard on Sports World earlier. Mira Andreeva, the new French Open champion. Stay with us for more sport in the final hour of Sports World.
2: BBC News with Govinda Gill. A Ukrainian drone commander involved in the latest attacks on St. Petersburg and its surrounding region said there was almost no Russian resistance. Yevhen Khara said it had been easy to hit the Russian targets, which include weapons arsenals, a naval base and an oil depot and terminal.
3: We take part in many operations in north region of Russia. And it's very interesting that in these days, it was both operations in St. Petersburg and operations in occupied Crimea. And in both directions, north and south, we fly in Russia like it's our own territory. Almost no resistance, not hard to reach a target.
2: The US Defense Secretary has called on European countries to resist an invasion of foreign migrants. Speaking at commemorations of the D-Day landings in Normandy, Pete Hegseth said that 82 years on, Europe's beaches were being stormed by different, dangerous ideologies.
4: When will European capitals do something about that invasion? Or is it too late? I pray not, and I believe not. The men who fought and died here restored freedom to Europe. That freedom must be maintained by this generation of leaders and warfighters, or what they fought for was merely temporary.
2: Many Europeans are worried by the numbers of migrant arrivals that's contributed to the rise of the far right, but others on the continent say the arrivals are a boon to European economies. Iran has accused the United States of discriminatory treatment and violating its obligations as a World Cup host for refusing visas to some of its national men's football team's delegation. Iranian state television said 15 members of the Iranian party had been refused US visas. The BBC's Pouria Jaffari has the latest.
5: We have a comment by the State Department saying that they have granted visa to the players and the coaching staff who were, quote, necessary during the tournament. So basically, their biggest problem is with whoever has connections to the IRGC, the Iran Revolutionary Guard Corps. And there are members of the Iranian FA, the Federation, including the boss, Mehdi Taj, and also the vice president, Mombaini, and other members of the administration who have connections with the IRGC. And those are the people who have not been granted visas.
2: Bahrain and Kuwait have condemned the Iranian attacks on their countries on Saturday, with both Gulf states saying they'd successfully repelled drone and missile fire. Iran said its latest strikes were retaliation for earlier US attacks. Washington said it had been responding to Iranian drone activity against ships attempting to pass through the strait. BBC News. Pope Leo has begun his trip to Spain by urging politicians not to seek short-term popularity by exploiting divisions. He criticised what he called the sterile simplifications often deployed in political discourse and urged all leaders to respect human dignity.
6: Our age, seemingly shaken by terrible imbalances and conflicts, cries out from its depths for peace, for a new understanding of the human person and its inviolable dignity, for a civilization of love.
2: His prior statements on immigration have angered, among others, President Trump. But ironically, one of those who stood and applauded Leo was the

0: leader of the far-right Vox Party, who's led calls for Spain to reverse its liberal immigration policy. The World Health Organization says nearly 500 Ebola cases are now confirmed, including 82 deaths after an outbreak in Central Africa. A senior official at the US Centers for Disease Control and Prevention says projections suggest the crisis could surpass the previous West Africa epidemic if stronger controls are not put in place. Hundreds of people have gathered at a nature reserve on the coast of Albania to protest against a luxury beach resort project linked to President Trump's son-in-law, Jared Kushner. Activists and environmentalists say the planned tourist destination at the Vjosenata Lagoon and on an uninhabited island off the southern Adriatic coast would destroy the biodiversity of an area that's home to many migratory birds, including flamingos. In tennis, Mira Andreeva has won the women's French Open final with a comprehensive straight sets victory over Maya Kvelinska. Victory secures a Grand Slam title for the 19-year-old Russian in her first major final. BBC News.
1: Danielle, thank you. You're listening to Sports World with me, Delith Lloyd. Coming up in the next hour, we'll have the latest on the NHL finals, the latest from Lords in the cricket, Formula One Monaco Grand Prix qualifying, and we'll bring you the latest from the Women's US Open Golf as well. But we must chat basketball first of all this hour, because we're two games into the NBA finals, rather. Victor Wembanyama and the San Antonio Spurs are taking on the Jalen Brunson's New York Knicks. And it's the Knicks that have a 2-0 lead over the Spurs, and star guard Brunson hailed the Knicks team spirit following their 105 points to 104 points victory on Friday night in Texas.
2: That's who my teammates are. Night in and night out, they come and bring it. There's always going to be things said regardless of the situation, but I have the utmost trust and faith in them just because of the work ethic and the things that we're able to do every day. Now, when it's behind, when there's no cameras and we're in the practice gym, when we're in film, when we're trying to be the best team we can be, that's when, in those moments, that's when we grow.
1: So the Knicks are just two wins away then from a first NBA title victory in 53 years. The series now shifts to Madison Square Garden. Joining us now from New York, the NBA writer for the Associated Press, Brian Mahoney. Brian, after game two then, the Knicks are on a 13-match winning run. I mean, how much of an impact is that momentum going to give them?
3: Well, they just feel like, you know, they're going to find a way to win when you've been winning as long as they have. They haven't lost now since the 23rd of April. Both these games, they were behind quite a bit, and they come back and win, and they just feel like they're going to figure it out. And that's what we keep seeing from this team right now.
1: I can imagine there's so much talk about how close they are to this NBA title, a first in more than half a century, which is two or three generations if you think about it. Just what would it mean to the New York Knicks if they were to win this year's NBA title? What would it mean?
3: It would be a just tremendous title for their legacy, for the city of New York. The Knicks have only won two championships. And the last one was 1973. I mean, there's so many teams and so many sports that have won more than that more often. And the Knicks haven't even really gotten close that many times. So this is, like you say, many generations haven't got a chance to see this. And the excitement level for this team is incredible right now.
1: And Jalen Brunson, who we heard from there, very much their talisman. I mean, where would he rank in terms of the Knicks' all-time greats if they were to get over the line?
3: He would already be one of their all-time greats in only 4 years he's been here, but he would deliver a championship that only a few players have been able to win here as their best player, as the player who they rely on to get the clutch baskets. He's had the winning point at the end of both games so far, so he would immediately be one of the probably top five, if not higher, Knicks in their history.
1: He's already followed his father, Rick, hasn't he? But by winning the Eastern Conference Finals with the team. Has there been much chat about what it would mean to him by going one better than his father?
3: He has said he doesn't want to talk about that yet, but he hopes he'll have a chance to do so. It would obviously be a very special moment, especially because, you know, Rick is now one of their assistant coaches, so he's here watching this whole thing and being a part of it. So it had to be a very, very special moment that he will hopefully let us in on for her family's sake afterward.
1: And they're, of course, going to want to do it on home turf or home court, as it were, because there's a chance now that they've got it at the Madison Square Gardens the next two games. It could all be done and dusted by game four.
3: They could do it here, and they haven't had a chance to do that in this particular playoff run. They've clinched all their series so far on the road. So, yes, if they can go ahead and win these next two games and actually do it in their own building in front of their fans, that would be just even better than it's been so far. I know they'd love to do it, but they're trying not to think too much about it yet.
1: And that's the thing, because these series can be so close as the two matches have been, and a point, obviously, just winning it for the Knicks in Texas on Friday. We must chat about Victor Wembanyama of the Spurs as well. An uncharacteristic late error from him that led to Brunson's game-winning free throw, and then Wemby then missed that potential game-winning shot. He's fairly laid back, I believe, as a character, isn't he? But how's he going to react to that heading into Game 3? Because he was pretty downbeat, wasn't he, post-match after that second game?
3: Yeah, that was so tough in a lot of ways. He didn't play very well for the whole first half of the game. He started to play great in the fourth quarter to lead them to come back from behind by 14 points, but then he makes the error at the end, the turnover that leads to the winning free throw. So a lot of emotions he had to go through last night. He's got 2 days to get over it, and I think he will. He's shown before he can bounce back, but that's just a tough one. You don't get many chances at this, and he's got one right now, and he unfortunately threw it away at the end.
1: Do you know, Brian, I've never been to Madison Square Gardens. It's one of, I suppose, the most iconic basketball arenas, or if not sporting arenas, globally. That it certainly brings the colour, brings the stars out, doesn't it? Particularly in NBA finals like this. How special is it going to be? Tell me about what the atmosphere's like at Madison Square Gardens in a moment like this.
3: Well, you know, you're absolutely right. And, I've been covering the Knicks now for more than 20 years, and people just love Madison Square Garden. It is one of the most famous arenas in the world, and there's always people there. But the Knicks were not very good for very long. So you had this great place that it wasn't living up to its reputation. But right now, with this team in this scenario, the tickets are going for prices we've never seen before. The president is going to be there on Monday. It's just going to be a scene that you don't get to see very often, even in a place like that. And the world's going to be watching. It's going to be amazing.
1: Yeah, I heard that US President Donald Trump is perhaps going to be attending. I mean, that will bring with it a whole other sort of microscope, won't it, with it?
3: Yes, it certainly will. I think it's actually the first time a sitting US president has gone to an NBA Finals game. President Trump was a Knicks fan a long time ago. He hasn't been back since. So, yes, another level of, makes it even bigger than it was already set up to be.
1: Absolutely. Well, listen, Brian, enjoy Game 3 and the rest of the series. We'll wait and see what the outcome will be. But the Knicks just two games away as it stands from a first NBA title in 53 years. Brian Mahoney there, the NBA writer of the Associated Press in New York. Game 3 at Madison Square Gardens, Madison Square Garden on Monday. From NBA to NHL then, to the showpiece of the National Hockey League, the 2026 Stanley Cup Final. Now, the Carolina Hurricanes and the Las Vegas Golden Knights are tied 1-1 in their best of seven series. Game 3 is taking place later on Saturday at the T-Mobile Arena in Las Vegas. So how is Hurricanes forward Seth Jarvis feeling about playing in a tight series?
4: Yeah, this is exciting. This is what playoff hockey is all about, is tight games and momentum swings, and you never really know what's going to happen next. So I don't think you can ask any more of a playoff series.
1: Well, joining us from Vegas now to break down the series so far is sport writer for the Associated Press, Mark Anderson. Hi to you, Mark.
5: How you doing? I appreciate you having me on.
1: Oh, great to have you on. So 4-3 to the Hurricanes in Game 2. How big then could that Carolina overtime winner be then for the rest of the series, do we think? How pivotal could it be?
5: I think tonight will tell a lot. The Game 3 winner, when the series is 1-1 in the Stanley Cup Finals, gone on to win 80% of the time. So tonight is, I think we'll know exactly whether that carried over or not. It looked like the Golden Knights were taken a stranglehold of the series. About 10 minutes to go, they're up 2-0, getting ready to go up 2-0 in the series, bringing it back home for two games. And then Carolina just turned it around. And so we'll see. I'm personally not a big believer in momentum. I think each game is unique to itself, but there's a chance that Carolina found something in those final 10 minutes that will help them.
1: But I suppose equally, like you say, the Golden Knights coming home for the next two, that they'll feel that at least they've got a marker on the board having won that first game.
5: They do. And, you know, especially winning it on the road, they claim home ice advantage. Now they can quickly lose home ice advantage either tonight or Tuesday. So, you know, it's they've been in this situation before. They lost their first two series at home, and then wound up going on the road and getting a split on the road and eventually winning both those series. So they've sort of been in this situation before. And it's a veteran team. A lot of players in this team have won the Stanley Cup. So they don't get rattled easily. I don't think they'll get rattled by this.
1: No. So the last two games, or the first two games, a point between them, 5-4 and 3-4. Just where's it going to be won and lost, game three later on Saturday?
5: Well, it's been a surprising series in that the general thinking was it'd be a real defensive type series, but like it's more like 2-1 scores, 3-2 type scores. It's been more wide open. There have been a lot of defensive lapses for both teams, a lot of mistakes that have been made that you just wouldn't expect to happen. So I keep thinking it's going to get back to what everyone was thinking, that it will be a low-scoring series with both goalies standing out. But both goalies have not been at the top of their games, and they were great going into the series. So I keep thinking it's going to get back to that. So I think it's going to come down to a team making a mistake and the other one capitalizing it at just the right time, because that seems to be how the series is playing out so far.
1: Yeah, and just finally, Mark, what's the latest on the Knights defenseman Braden McNabb? He was taken to hospital, wasn't he, after having a puck to the face in game two?
5: He was. He traveled back with the team. I suspect he'll play with a cage around his face and be out there. I wouldn't imagine this would sideline him. It did that night, obviously, but hockey players are a different breed, and I think he'll be out there.
1: Love it, Mark. Great to chat. Enjoy a little bit later on Saturday. Mark Anderson there, sports writer for the Associated Press on the NHL finals. Now, Formula One, the Sports Blue Ribbon race, as we talked about earlier, is taking place in Monaco. Now, the Mercedes team sensation Kimi Antonelli will head the field for Sunday's race. Red Bull's Max Verstappen and Ferrari's Lewis Hamilton will start second and third respectively. Well, shortly afterwards, Antonelli spoke with the 2009 world champion Jenson Button.
6: Kimi, the most important qualifying session of the season. And for someone that's only in their second year in Formula One, it must be a pretty special one.
7: Yeah, I mean, it was one of those laps that, we call the magic lap. You know, I was able to put all together, and it was such a close qualifying with Max. I think, the first run of Q3, there was just 1 millisecond between us. But I knew the last lap was good, and I was just hoping that it would have been enough. But it was very close, and I'm very happy with that. Massive thanks to the team, because yesterday we struggled a little bit, and today we were able to improve massively.
6: Was it one of those special moments, like the late, great Ayrton Senna used to say, the out-of-body experience of qualifying in Monaco?
7: Yeah, I mean, I think this is one of the most intense, if not the most intense, qualifying of the year. And it takes a massive effort. Also practices, because you just keep trying to get close to the limit. And you know, when it's about finding the last two tenths, it's not easy, because, you know, the wall starts to come closer. And it's not easy to gain the confidence. But I have to be honest, I felt great this morning, and I'm happy that we could finish the job today.
6: Do you think your age is a positive in terms of not feeling pressure, you know, just living in the moment and maximizing everything?
7: Yeah, I mean, for sure, I'm just enjoying the driving, enjoying the car, enjoying the weekend. And, you know, that was a big step compared to last year. And it's just, you know, it's really nice to be able to enjoy the sessions. And looking forward to tomorrow.
1: Mercedes' Kimi Antonelli starts on pole on Sunday. To cricket next, and it's been a rain-disrupted third day of the first test between England and New Zealand men from Lords. To break down the test so far, we can welcome BBC's Stumped presenter and Test Match special commentator Alison Mitchell. Hi there, Alison.
8: Hello, Delith.
1: Well, we know we've had rain delays, haven't we, today. England, though, are in a commanding position, aren't they, Alison?
8: Oh, very much. There's only been two very short passages of play possible, but England did pick up two further wickets in that time. So New Zealand are in the mire at 55 for 5 in their second innings. They were set a target of 254 to win in a game that's been in fast forward with a number of wickets falling. This, remember, only the third day. So yes, whenever play will resume, and that feels unlikely to be on this third day, England in the hunt for 5 further wickets on a pitch that's doing all sorts, and New Zealand just too far away from their target.
1: There have been impressive performances, haven't there, from both sides amongst the bowlers. New Zealand's Nathan Smith has got 9 across the two innings. Ollie Robinson as well with a fifer in the first innings. And he's causing more problems in the New Zealand second innings. Why are the tourists struggling with him, do you think?
8: Well, struggling with so many of the bowlers. But yeah, he bowled brilliantly in the first innings. I mean, when you've got helpful conditions, and it was a mixture of both the overheads at Lord's, it's been cloudy and murky, mixture of sort of sunshine and showers on that first day. But then the pitch has been very, very inconsistent, and the ball has been nipping quite prodigiously. But Ollie Robinson has put the ball in the right place. England have been targeting the stumps, and Robinson in particular, when look at him being the major wicket taker, 5 in the first innings. He picked up 2 in the short passage of play that we've had today. But you've still got to put the ball in the right place, target the stumps. So many wickets have been bowled and LBW. So it's his accuracy combined with his skill that has left, you know, high quality players groping and unable to cope. And you could say that on the England side as well, with in terms of the New Zealand bowlers. I mean, Jacob Bethell got one that just shot through so low, absolutely had no chance before he was bowled. So yeah, the pitch rating at the end of this match is going to be very, very, very interesting to see just how the ICC rates it.
1: Yeah, because there has been, like you say, a lot of talk about the pitch, and I suppose it's not just the bowlers. The pitch obviously does come into it as well, which is making it perhaps life a little bit difficult for the batters.
8: Yeah, this whole outfield and the square has been renovated over the winter here at Lord's. For the first time in 23 years, it's had a complete overhaul. And so maybe it's a case of, you know, this new revamped square not quite bedding in. But, you know, this is not the first time that, you know, teams have been a little unhappy with the surface at Lord's. But yeah, to have this many wickets falling and to sort of have so many unplayable deliveries, so many balls that just high quality batters are just missing, suggests it's far too heavily weighted towards the bowlers. But yeah, you wonder how much that is due to the renovation, and maybe it's just taking time for the pitch to bed in. It's been a perfect storm with the overhead conditions as well. And yeah, the bowlers have had an absolute paradise to utilise their skills. Target the stumps, batters' defences have had no reply.
1: In terms of the batters, though, England's opener Emilio Gay, on his test debut, looked a little bit shaky in the first innings, didn't he? But he did make a half century in his second. Something positive for England to take from that? How have you, you know, sort of assessed his performance, Alison?
8: Yeah, very much so. And I think overall, this match has gone too fast and it's too short to really make any specific judgment on England's sort of post-Ashes, you know, reset. See, not a lot has changed about the England team, and Brendan McCullum still in his job, and Ben Stokes still captaining, and the lineup. Yeah, Emilio Gay, the only notable change, opening at the top and making a debut alongside Ben Duckett. And I think he was really composed for his 57. He was so buoyant speaking to him after play as well, just soaking in the atmosphere of a Lord's Test, loving being in the field and hearing the roar of the crowd. But yeah, his 57 runs on a tricky surface where other way more experienced and batters like Joe Root, you know, struggled. They all been worth their weight in gold in a low-scoring game. So, yeah, he certainly will finish his opening test match here, his debut test, feeling like, you know, he's earned his place and he's come and he's done a good job.
1: Feeling on top of the world, I'm sure. Away from this test, India have been in action against Afghanistan. India finishing with a huge total of 368 for the loss of 3 wickets. And news earlier today, Alison, that India's 15-year-old IPL star, Vaibhav Suryavanshi, has been called up for their upcoming T20 series against Ireland and England. This feels a hugely significant moment.
8: It does, doesn't it? I mean, through the IPL, we've been tracking his performances on stumps, enjoying the fervour around this kid who we saw make, you know, it burst onto the scene last season, but back it up this season. And all the questions were, right, well, when is he going to move from domestic cricket to the international fold? And when can the rest of the world get to see him with their own eyes? And there was a real buzz around the media centre here at Lord's this morning when it was announced, and words started to filter around. Oh, Suryavanshi's in the squad for the England and Ireland tour. Suryavanshi's going to play in in England, and people genuinely excited to see this wonder kid feature for the Indian national team. And it's going to be for him, you know, another test, a quite significant test of the step up of different playing conditions, different surfaces outside of India. So yeah, huge amount of interest in who is such an exciting player.
1: Absolutely. We love stories like this as well. We've just heard on Sports World a little earlier, 19-year-old Mira Andreeva, Alison, which I know you'll be aware of, has won her maiden Grand Slam at the French Open. She first came to the fore at age 15. A lot of the talk this season has been about 15, now 16-year-old Max Dowman at Arsenal. How good is Shuryavanshi, though? You know, from your perspective, like you say, you've talked a number of times about him on Stumped at this year's IPL. How good a player is he?
8: Well, in terms of the fandom that's built around him already, I mean, Virat who? He's absolutely sort of pushing up there with the icons of Indian cricket, and yet he hasn't played an international match yet. So that is the sort of level of hysteria, really, around what's done at the IPL. He won a car for his performances at the IPL, not even old enough to drive it yet. So he certainly won't be driving that around the UK when he arrives here. But no, it's next level. And if he is able to translate this, you know, prodigious early talent, you think of how young, you know, Sachin Tendulkar was when he began playing cricket. You know, a wholly different era. T20 didn't even exist then. But Shuryavanshi has the capacity to become one of the icons of the game in this modern era.
1: Wow. Strong words, Alison. I love it as well. Thanks for joining us from Lords. I hope you get a little play before the day is over. We'll have to wait and see. Alison Mitchell there, though, Test Match Special Commentator, and of course, BBC Stumped presenter, speaking to us live from Lords. Let's break for the latest BBC News. Here is Eileen McHugh.
0: A Ukrainian drone commander involved in the latest attacks on St. Petersburg and its surrounding region says there was almost no Russian resistance. Yevhen Karas said it had been easy to hit the Russian targets, which include weapons and arsenals, a naval base and an oil depot and terminal. The US Defense Secretary has urged European countries to resist what he called an invasion of foreign migrants. Speaking at commemorations of the D-Day landings in Normandy, Pete Hegseth said that Europe's beaches were now being stormed by different dangerous ideologies and questioned whether governments were willing to act. Iran has accused the US of discriminatory treatment and violating its obligations as a World Cup host for refusing visas to some of its football team's delegation. Iranian state television says 15 members of the Iranian party have been refused US visas, though not the players. Pope Leo has urged politicians not to court popularity by exploiting divisions during his visit to Spain and called on them to respect human dignity. Pope Leo will meet migrants during his week-long visit, as well as victims of clerical sexual abuse. Security has been reinforced at Ebola treatment centres in eastern Congo, where health workers are battling a deadly outbreak. Additional troops have been deployed in the provincial capital Bunia and remote areas to guard health workers and medically supervised burials. State media in Armenia are reporting the arrest of six candidates for a pro-Russia party who were due to stand in Sunday's crucial general election. Reports say the Electoral Commission has approved the launch of criminal charges against the six. And Singapore has instructed three social media platforms to block access to posts it says are part of a suspected foreign influence campaign linked to China. Officials say the content promoted claims that Singapore was being overrun by Indians and risked undermining social cohesion. That's the BBC News. Now it's back to Sports World and Delith Lloyd.
1: Eileen, as ever, thank you so much. Now, the biggest ever Men's Football World Cup kicks off on Thursday at the Estadio Azteca in Mexico City. 48 teams will compete across 39 days for the chance to lift the World Cup trophy in New Jersey in the United States on July the 19th. Sports World's Lee James will be covering the tournament and now looks ahead to the action.
9: It's the biggest tournament ever, kicking off on June 11th at the Estadio Azteca in Mexico City. The holders Argentina will start as one of the favourites, along with the likes of Spain, France and Brazil. But there are some new names, with Cape Verde, Curaçao, Jordan and Uzbekistan competing in the finals for the first time ever. 104 matches will be played across three countries, with the action taking place in 16 cities, with 12 groups, all containing four teams. The top two will qualify, with the eight best third-place nations advancing to an expanded knockout phase with a round of 32. Hope you've got all that. Let's dive deeper into the tournament then with the voices you'll hear throughout, our reporters John Bennett and Manny Jasmi. Hello to you both.
10: Hi, Lee.
11: Hi, Lee.
9: Now, I forgot to mention, John, there's also the small matter of the four time zones. The 4,500 kilometres apart, the 13 different kickoff times. If you're not confused now, we soon will be, won't we?
10: It is absolutely massive, isn't it? It's the first World Cup expansion since 1998, when it went from 24 teams to 32. Now it's 48 teams, so that means more games, 104 games up from 64. And of course, that's going to lead, Lee, to questions about the quality of the tournament. Does that dilute the tournament? Does it really get going in the groups, or do we have to wait for the knockout stages for things to get dramatic? Because the eight best place, third place teams will advance. FIFA, they say that it's making the tournament truly global. You mentioned the debutants, the likes of Curaçao, Cap Verde, Jordan, Uzbekistan. And for me, working at Euros and AFCONs that have been expanded, the drama still remains, but you do worry about the entertainment levels in the group stage.
9: Yes, to borrow that American idiom, Manny, bigger is better. Is that the case with this World Cup, or could the sheer scale of the tournament mean it starts to feel a little bit bloated?
11: No, I think it's grotesque. I don't think you need 48 teams in the World Cup. You don't need 10 teams from Africa, 9 from Asia, 6 from CONCACAF. I mean, the USA didn't qualify for the 2018 World Cup because they weren't good enough. You know, there was a time where you really had to earn qualification for the World Cup. It's the most elite competition in football. But I think expanding it has turned it into something of a free-for-all, really. I mean, there are four debutants with 16 added teams. So who are the others? The others are teams who frankly weren't good enough to qualify last time and probably aren't good enough to qualify this time. I think the quality in the group stage will be diluted. A lot of the games will blur into one. A lot of people probably won't watch most of them. That's a shame. The World Cup is the best thing in sport, and it's been ruined, in my opinion.
9: John, what do you think? Because it does give better representation, though, to continents like Africa, like Asia, which traditionally have had very tough qualifying processes. So does it not open up the World Cup to more teams?
10: Well, there's always been an argument, and I think it's very valid, that Africa and Asia has been underrepresented. That's where I disagree with Manny. I agree with him in certain areas. I do think that the group stage is going to be diluted. But from an African perspective, it was still tough to qualify. I know there are 10 teams, but you think about Cameroon, who are traditionally the most successful World Cup team from Africa. They're not there. Nigeria, another superpower in African football, they're not there. So you had 5 African teams at the last World Cup, 6 Asian teams, would have been 5, but Qatar were the hosts. 1994, you only had 2 Asian teams, 3 African teams. Now you've got 9 Asian teams, 10 teams from Africa. We've mentioned the debutants. I think from Asia, Japan will be really hopeful of going far. They've beaten Germany, Brazil and England within the last 3 years. From Africa, we know that Morocco got to the semis last time around. Senegal have an amazing squad. Ivory Coast have just beaten France. So there's a real opportunity for the African teams at this World Cup.
9: And we mentioned there about the debutants. I've asked all of us to bring along one of the interviews we've done ahead of the tournament, which we will hear on More Than the Score. And John, you've been speaking to one of those debutants.
10: Yeah, an incredible story. Cap Verde qualifying for the first time. No fluke, because this has been coming for a long time. It's a population of 600,000 across 10 islands in the Atlantic Ocean. We first saw them on the international scene in 2013 at the AFCON. They only joined FIFA, though, in 1986. And yeah, they've been building towards this, and they qualified in a really tough group. They're in that group with Cameroon, finishing above them. And one of the keys to their success is finding players around the world with heritage from Cap Verde, people who have family links to the islands. One of those examples, Steven Moriera, who plays in the USA for Columbus Crew, plays in the MLS, a former France under-21 international right back. His parents are from Cap Verde. And he's been telling me how they have made it to this World Cup after such a long wait.
12: I would say our group, honestly, our group, our staff, we are family. And after the AFCON, the next step is the World Cup. And you have to go, especially in US. So we do everything, honestly, and like God help us too. So that's just amazing.
10: Take me back to the emotions in the qualification. I mean, there were two key games, weren't there? Beating Cameroon and then, and then beating Eswatini. And some of the scenes, watching it from a long way away, some of the scenes we saw on social media were incredible. What was it like being in the middle of that, the nerves and the emotions?
12: I would say after Cameroon was, honestly, was amazing. The fans just being on the pitch after the game we won, we was like, now we qualify already. And like, it was a little bit, like, I would not say scared, but like, were we? Because we were small guys, we can't lose now anymore because like, we beat and like, everyone think we already qualify for the World Cup, but like, you have two more games. But that was just amazing to see the people face, the kids crying and everything. So that was just amazing. And after when we qualified, especially at home, all our fun was just amazing. After the party and everything was something I'm very proud of. Both of my parents are born in Cape Verde, growing up in Cape Verde. They live in Cape Verde, like for them, I know it's something like very, very big. All the family called them, like congratulations, this, what he did for the country and everything. So
10: how many family members are coming over?
12: Honestly, I don't know, like for sure, like my mom, my dad, my brother, my close friend, but like it will be my aunt, my cousin. So honestly, a lot. I can't tell you exactly how many people, but like, yeah, for sure, a lot.
9: Stephen, I guarantee most of the family will want to be there. Stephen Moreira then of Cape Verde. Manny, you've also been following the four debutant nations as well. How significant for football in those countries then that they've been allowed to be on this world stage, they've qualified, and could they produce some surprises?
11: Well, it is significant. The fans get to see their nation play at the World Cup. I think Curaçao will surprise a few people. I mean, I know there's only 150,000 people in Curaçao, but this team is taken from the 150,000 people in the diaspora. All of these players grew up in Europe. They were educated in terms of football in the Netherlands or England, coupled with Man City and the Man United academies. So forget the name Curaçao. These are serious footballers. These aren't plucky part-timers who are just there to swap shirts with famous players. I think they will go through to the next round. I don't know in which position in the group, but I do think they will go through and they'll be the surprise debutants.
9: Manny, there have been significant political issues to contend with at previous World Cups. Clearly, though, the challenges are great this time around, with countries at war with each other taking part, fans anxious about travelling to games at a time of high tension, and the cost as well of attending being very expensive. A lot will ask, is it going to be worth it?
11: Yeah, we've never had the military of the host nation bomb the nation of one of the teams taking part. That's new, definitely. I mean, there are a lot of people who should be there but won't be there because of the cost. I know people who travel the world to follow their national teams who won't be there. Some people won't be there because they don't like Donald Trump's policies. Some people won't be there because they're worried about immigration's customs enforcement, ICE. Other people won't be there because they're not allowed. Fans from Iran and Haiti aren't allowed to travel. People from Ivory Coast and Senegal are under a partial restriction. A travel ban was lifted in May for five of the countries taking part, as long as people pay $15,000 for the bond and they have match tickets. But because it was only lifted in May, a lot of people didn't have match tickets because they didn't think they'd be allowed in. There are many, many issues with this World Cup, as there were with the last one, with Qatar's human rights record. They're really important. You know, you really can't treat people like this. But just as in Qatar, when the football starts, I think people will conveniently turn their thoughts away and look at Kane and Mbappe, Haaland and all the rest. And all of these things will be forgotten.
9: Just to say, Iran are in Group G. Second place in that group faces second from Group D, which contains the United States, one perhaps for the knockout phase. John, in contrast, though, to Qatar, in terms of travel, that was essentially based around one city, Doha. Sustainability concerns, there's a lot of air travel for teams and for fans, logistical challenges as well to get to these games.
10: the contrast to Qatar is absolutely crazy when you look at it, because that was eight stadiums separated by about an hour's drive, 43 miles. You could go to two matches on one day if you wanted. But now it's completely different. But it is back to how it used to be, really. Back to Russia 2018, back to Brazil 2014, etc. But the distances that the teams will travel, Bosnia-Herzegovina, they've got it the worst. They're going to travel 3,129 miles in the group stage. And of course, you're right, there are concerns about environmental damage, sustainability. An England fan, for example, flying from London, watching every England game would generate a footprint of about 3.5 tonnes of CO2. That's the equivalent of heating an average home in the UK for 19 months. FIFA say, you know, that they've got numerous environmental initiatives to combat this, but there will be an extreme amount of criticism about the environmental impact of this World Cup.
9: And great contrasts in the environments the teams will play in. One of the players I've spoken to ahead of the tournament is South Korea's Son Heung-min, the former Tottenham forward, now plays in Major League Soccer for Los Angeles FC. He'll captain his country at his fourth World Cup. South Korea play their group games in Mexico, so they'll be playing at altitude. We'll hear how Son and the team will cope with that. First of all, though, on the honour of leading his nation again.
13: Feels like it's a dream come true again. So it doesn't matter how many World Cup you played. It is just as a footballer, it's a dream. So being part of representing your country is always is a big thing. So with the new generation, I'm looking forward to making a new history.
9: And your national team coach, Hong Myung-bo, was captain of the team in 2002 when they reached the semi-finals. You would have been, I think, about 10 years old at the time, Sonny, but what do you remember about that and the success they had?
13: Wow, that was crazy, crazy time in South Korea, you know. So I think back in the day, 2002, I was probably 9 or 10, as you said. And when he was on the game day, the school was stopped. Everybody was on the street and everybody wore the red T-shirts. And it was just crazy. I remember that. And as a little kid, it was just good because I didn't have to go to school. And but yeah, I think the moments and the football history 2002 was just crazy. And yeah, the manager, I hope he can bring some good experience to the team, making another history.
9: What do you think are going to be the main challenges? You're playing your group matches in Mexico in cities with high altitude against the hosts in one of those games. What do you think are going to be the big challenges?
13: Probably every day is going to be a big challenge, you know. First of all, we're facing Czech Republic, Mexico, South Africa. Those that teams are really, really strong team, but and in a difficult condition that we normally never play in an altitude condition. So this is how it is, you know. But I think the biggest challenge is against us, you know. So we had to beat us first to be ready to beat the opponent. So we will work hard and we will work a lot of details. And yeah, I mean, football is all about the details and challenges. So in Mexico, yeah, it's going to be tough, of course. But every game is going to be tough because World Cup is everybody's dreams. I'm looking forward to it.
9: Yes, that's Son Heung-min, John, and talking there about that vast geographical spread of matches, the time as well when they're going to be played in the host cities due to the extreme heat as well. Some of those matches taking place will present a real challenge, won't it, for the players, with the health concerns for the players?
10: We saw it at the last World Cup in the USA in 1994 that the heat's going to be a big problem. Stephen Moriero of Cap Verde, we heard from, plays in the MLS, and he told me that some of the European players heading to this World Cup, they're in for a shock. And we've seen, haven't we, that a group of leading scientists have warned FIFA that the health and safety measures are inadequate and it could put players at risk of serious harm. FIFA, on the other hand, they say that they're committed to protecting the health and safety of the players. There'll be these 3-minute cooling breaks in each half. The scientists, though, called for it to be doubled to 6 minutes. But I think the heat is going to be a massive player in this World Cup, and that's why I think there will be upsets along the way.
9: Brings us on to the potential favourites then. Manny, for your interview selection, you've spoken to a member of the reigning champions, Argentina.
11: Yes, Geronimo Rulli, who is one of their goalkeepers, as he was in Qatar when Argentina won the World Cup. I asked him if that changed his life.
14: Yes, 100%. Because now, each time when we come back to Argentina, the people still say thank you to us, you know, for the trophy after a long, long time. And then because there is no many players who can say they are world champions. So yes, my dream was that from child. And when I won, when I had the cup in my hands, the trophy in my hands, was the feeling I cannot explain yet.
11: The first moment when you had the cup in your hand,
14: Yeah. Could
11: you believe that you were holding the World Cup?
14: No. Really, really realistic, no. It's really heavy. You see, I can say it's really heavy. You have two bodyguards watching the cup, but in the moment, I remember being in the pitch with my wife, my mom, my son, the family of my wife also. And when I remember the face of everyone, the face of the fans also, yes, I swear it's something I had in my mind, and we will try to make the second time the same.
11: When you won the World Cup, there was a lot of economic problems in Argentina.
14: Yes.
11: So winning the World Cup, what did that do for the country, for all Argentines?
14: That was one of the biggest pride we had. You know, was the first time we saw all the people in Argentina unit as one. You know, normally you have two faces in Argentina, or you are with the government or you are not with the government. You know, it's really big between one and the others. But when the national team plays, all the people are unit. It's just football. It's just how we represent the country. When we won, we saw all the people in the street, like 13 million, something like this. Was something we cannot explain, and it's the day of today I remember, and I cannot believe that happened.
9: That's Argentina's World Cup winner, Jerónimo Rulli. And John, what about Argentina then as the defending champions? Can they hold on to their title?
10: They were fantastic in qualifying. I think it was a 9-point margin at the top. They've got some bright young talents coming through, like Paz at Como. The only difference really to the last squad they had, Angel Di Maria, isn't there. Lionel Messi, the question is, he's 38 years old. Can he produce those same performances that he did 4 years ago? I think he can. They're going to have to use him wisely, though, in the group stage. And of course, he knows the conditions well. He plays in the MLS. So yeah, for me, they've got a great chance of winning it back to back.
9: Any last done, surely, for Lionel Messi and Cristiano Ronaldo, two legends, combined age, though, of 79, both competing at their sixth World Cups.
11: Yeah, Memo Ochoa, one of the Mexican goalkeepers, also at his sixth World Cup, 40-year-old. Don't forget Luka Modric. I remember in 2018 when Croatia reached the final and everyone said, well, you know, what a farewell for Modric this is to play in the final. And here he is 8 years later and as fit as a fiddle. I think the thing with Argentina, Di Maria is a massive loss. I mean, he's like two players. And this squad doesn't have that many changes from the last squad. You could say that's because they're all very good and they don't need to be changed. You know, they've tried Thiago Almada in Di Maria's position, Lionel Messi. I would use him very sparingly in the group stage. They wouldn't necessarily think that they need him. I think Argentina, one of the favourites, I guess, but one of the outside favourites for me.
9: Very much the World Cup for the veterans. Seven players are aged 40 or over. Remarkable considering only seven players have previously played at all the rest of the World Cups, having reached that age. What about the top seeds, though, Manny? They are the European champions, Spain. Flawless route through qualification, squad packed with talent, although fingers are being crossed for Lamine Yamal, racing to recover from his hamstring injury.
11: For the big contenders, the group stage, they really just have to turn up and keep their noses clean. They won't need Lamine Yamal against Cape Verde or Saudi Arabia. So it might be a race for the first game, but not necessarily a race for when the games start to mean something. For me, I think it's either France or Spain who will win it. I mean, their French squad is just stacked. I mean, Ekitike, for most other teams, if losing him would be a big blow. But this just means that there's a bit more of a definite place for Dembele in the team. One of those two, I think, will get to the final and be very strong favourites to win it.
10: France lost to Ivory Coast in a friendly. I know you can't read too much into the pre-tournament friendlies. Lots of changes, but I am interested in the Didier Deschamps factor. So he's announced he's leaving. Zinedine Zidane will probably take over after the World Cup. What impact will that have? Sometimes it can have a negative impact. If you're not totally playing for the manager, you know he's going to leave. I think it'll have a positive impact. So I think it's going to really help the team spirit and they'll be desperate to deliver that trophy for him.
9: What about Brazil? Last of their record 5 World Cups, came back 22 years ago now under Carlo Ancelotti. We can't rule them out.
10: On paper, you should rule them out because they were terrible in qualifying. It was 6 defeats. They were 5th in the table. But how can you write them off when they've got Carlo Ancelotti in charge? He's the manager who knows how to control the egos, get the best out of individuals. And despite the fact that it's not as strong a Brazil side as we've had at previous World Cups, still an amazing talent. You think of Alisson, think of Gabriel, Casemiro, Vinicius Jr., of course, who could be one of the stars of the tournament. So, yeah, people are writing them off, but I think they'll surprise people. I think semi-finals at least.
9: We've got England, runners-up at the past 2 Euros, Manny. Of course, Germany, the Netherlands, or perhaps Morocco. They reached the semi-finals in 2022. Japan, perhaps the strongest of the Asian sides, having cruised through qualifying. Who do you think is a little bit of an outsider?
11: I would rule out Germany. I think they've got too many holes in their team. Netherlands as well, probably. Japan, a lot of their players and the coach are talking very sincerely about winning the World Cup, but they've never reached the quarterfinals before. I'd say that's a realistic aim for them, except that in the second round, they'll probably face either Brazil or Morocco. So that's a very difficult early game for them. But the Japanese mentality is that they don't get too excited and they don't get too down. They're very, very consistent in their psychologies, and that's why so many European coaches love working with them, because they just get on with it. And they've got depth in their squad. They've got a 9-match unbeaten run against European teams, and 2 of their teams in their group are from Europe. Last year they played Brazil, came from 2-0 down to beat them 3-2. So whilst Brazil or Morocco, you know, would be a tough game for the Japanese, Japan would also be a tough game for them.
9: And some surprises. Norway are back at the World Cup for the first time since 1998. Never gone beyond the last 16, but there's Erling Haaland, so he's always capable.
10: So many people are talking about Norway as a surprise team. I don't think we could call them a surprise team anymore. But yeah, it's been such a long time since they were at the World Cup, and they've got a lot of talent. You think of Odegaard, you think of Oscar Bob as well, Nusa, who's a really exciting player. Tough group, but I think it helps them. Their first game is against Iraq, so I think they'll get the 3 points there. They'll be through to the next stage with those 3 points, and they can relax in the 2 harder games against Senegal and France.
11: I think that Norway will surprise by not doing as well as people think they will.
10: The surprise team, it won't be a surprise.
9: Okay.
10: The non-dark horse.
9: I see where you're going there. Before we get to your actual predictions then, on the 3 hosts, Mexico, United States, Canada, I'm going to ask you both, which one do you think can go furthest?
10: USA will go furthest. I think that they'll surprise a few people. Maybe quarterfinals, looking at the possible route. So yeah, USA for me will go the furthest.
11: The thing with the USA is they have to get to the quarterfinals as a minimum. But Mauricio Pochettino has tinkered so many times with the formation. In March, they played Portugal, lost 2-0, played Belgium, lost 5-2. And Christian Pulisic, their best player, has had a really poor season. He scored against Senegal just before the World Cup, and that was his first goal in 2026. I think there are a lot of question marks about how good USA are. And the group that they're in with Turkey, Australia and Paraguay, I think is the most open group in the tournament. I wouldn't be surprised if USA don't win that group.
9: Let's finish with your predictions then. World Cup finalists, John?
10: Spain-Argentina was my final, and I had very few surprises, and I'm really worried because I always seem to pick Switzerland as a surprise team. And I've picked Turkey before at the Euros, and they've let me down. But Switzerland and Turkey, for me, they got some momentum, and they were really good in qualifying. So maybe those two surprise a few people.
9: Manny?
11: I agree, Switzerland will surprise a few. I don't think they'll get as far as the final, but they may leave a few noses bloodied along their path. I also think Ecuador would be a surprise. They're very, very difficult to beat. And as I said, Curaçao, I think, will go for, you know, will go out of the group into the last 32, which a lot of people would be surprised by. And as I said earlier, in the final, France will Spain, and to win it, I would say France have been in the final in four of the last seven World Cups. That is amazing. And they know how to win. They know how to go through a tournament. And I think ultimately they'll win this one.
10: Yeah, I agree on Ecuador, by the way. Surprise team. 3 points deducted in qualifying, still finished second. And we are so hard to break down. So they could be a surprise. But yeah, Manny's written them off in this podcast. But for me, Argentina win it back to back.
1: Well, thank you to Lee James, John Bennett and Manny Jasmi there for that World Cup preview. So exciting, just 5 days away until it all kicks off. One last sport to update you on before we say goodbye today. Day three of the Women's US Open in California will start later on Saturday. And at the halfway stage, Alison Lee and China's Ruining Yin lead at 4 under in this year's second major. Let's speak to the BBC's golf correspondent, Ian Carter. Ian, we all love a good story. And Alison Lee, playing on her return from maternity leave, is certainly that.
15: It's a remarkable story. She's got a young baby. She comes from Los Angeles, which is where the Riviera Country Club is located. And she's barely played, just played three tournaments last year. She's on a maternity exemption to be on the LPGA Tour, just four tournaments this year. She doesn't really have a great major record either. She is an American Solheim Cup player. And she played quite beautifully over the first 2 days, rounds of 70 and then 68 on a much tougher second day of this US Open. And at 4 under par, sharing the lead with a real danger woman in Ronnie Yin, the Chinese player, is a major champion, won the PGA a couple of years ago, two rounds of 69. She has the steadiness for a US Open test nonetheless. But those two at 4 under par, leading the way by a shot.
1: World number one Nelly Korda as well, searching for her maiden US Women's Open title. She had the lowest round on day two, brought her back into contention, didn't it, at 2 under. How do you rate her chances, Ian?
15: I think they're very good. She's only two shots behind. She's in the share of ninth place. It's a really packed leaderboard, 21 players within four shots of the lead, but she's right there. And that 67 was in the toughest of the conditions. As I say, it was playing much harder on the second day. Her driving's not quite there in terms of accuracy, but the rest of her game, so much more on point than it was in the first round, 73. At 2 under par, just two shots behind. I think everyone else on that leaderboard, when they're looking at it, the first name they'll look for is Nelly Korda. She's won the first major of the year, the Chevron Championship. And with the form of that 67, if she can take that into this weekend, then she's not going to be too far away.
1: No. And away from the US Open, it's been a struggle, hasn't it, for some of the big names at the Memorial Tournament on the PGA Tour.
15: It has. The world's top two players are both locked in a share of 19th place at the moment. Scottie Scheffler, rounds of 73 and 72. He's looked a pretty angry man out there on the golf course in Ohio so far in this tournament. Rory McIlroy, the world number two Masters champion, rounds of 71 and 74. So neither of those have really fired so far. And considering this is a signature event, it's the preserve of the biggest names in the game. A relatively unheralded leading pack. JT Poston, rounds of 70 and 65, 9 under par, one ahead of fellow American Ryan Gerrard. Sam Burns in third place at 6 under, and the leading European, Tommy Fleetwood, adding a 73 to his opening 67. He's at 4 under in fourth place, five shots behind.
1: Ian, great to chat to you as ever. The BBC's golf correspondent Ian Carter joining us on Sports World this Saturday. That's about it from me this Saturday. But I'll be back on Sunday in less than 24 hours to bring you a reaction to many of the football warm-up matches that are playing later on Saturday ahead of the Men's World Cup. Of course, we've also got 2 hours live from Stockholm of the Diamond League meeting as well on Sunday Sports World, which will be exciting. Mondo Duplantis, could he be going for another world record in the pole vault? He probably will. We will certainly find out with our team, Ed Harry and Adi Edidoin, in Stockholm on Sunday. That's it though from me today. As I say, thanks for being a part of our coverage. Teenager Mira Andreeva then is a Grand Slam champion at the age of 19. She beat the Polish qualifier, Maja Fajlinska, 6-3, 6-2 at Roland Garros. Don't forget as well, it's the men's final tomorrow. Coverage of Flavio Cavoli and Alexander Zverev. Please join us for that. Take care for now. Bye-bye.
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19: 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In Scotland, a family's fight to save their restaurant has gone viral.

0: We find out why. The Pope visits Spain and calls for politicians not to exploit division.
1: Our age, seemingly shaken by terrible imbalances and conflicts, cries out from its depths for peace, for a new understanding of the human person.
0: And we're in Paris at the French Open as a 19-year-old clinches victory in the women's singles. All that to come in the next 30 minutes.
2: BBC News with Govinda Gill. A Ukrainian drone commander involved in the latest attacks on St. Petersburg and its surrounding region said there was almost no Russian resistance. Yevhen Kara said it had been easy to hit the Russian targets, which include weapons arsenals, a naval base and an oil depot and terminal. More from Vitaly Shevchenko in Kyiv.
3: Yevhen Karas, commander of the 413th Regiment of Ukraine's Unmanned Systems Forces, told me that Russian air defences had been struggling to intercept his drones. The Ukrainian military say they hit weapons stores, a naval base and an oil depot outside St. Petersburg. President Zelensky called the attack a just response to Russia's aggression. The authorities in St. Petersburg say hundreds of local residents were evacuated from an area near a military facility which had caught fire.
2: The US Defense Secretary has called on European countries to resist what he called an invasion by foreign migrants. Pete Hegseth was speaking at commemorations of the D-Day landings in Normandy, 82 years since British, American and Canadian troops stormed beaches along the northern French coastline to begin the liberation of France from Nazi occupation.
4: Sadly, today, different European beaches are stormed by different dangerous ideologies. Beaches in Spain, in Italy, in Greece, Bulgaria. Boats and men arrive. When will European capitals do something about that invasion?
2: Many Europeans are worried by the number of migrant arrivals that's contributed to the rise of the far right, but others on the continent say the arrivals are a boon to European economies. Pope Leo has urged politicians not to seek short-term popularity by exploiting divisions and respect human dignity. Speaking at Madrid's Royal Palace before King Felipe at the start of his visit to Spain, he criticised what he called the sterile simplifications often deployed in political discourse.
1: Today, the temptation to gain popularity by fanning the flames of polarisation seems to have grown rather than diminished, and human dignity continues to be violated.
5: La dignidad humana no deja de ser violada.
2: Prior statements on immigration have angered, among others, President Trump, but ironically, one of those who stood and applauded Leo was the leader of the far-right Vox Party. Iran's accused the United States of discriminatory treatment and violating its obligations as a World Cup host for refusing visas to some of its men's football team's delegation. Iranian state television said on Saturday 15 members of the Iranian party had been refused US visas. On Friday, Washington said all players and necessary support staff had received visas. BBC News. A large crowd has attended the funeral of a 7-month-old Palestinian boy killed by an Israeli soldier in the occupied West Bank on Friday. Sam Fahid Abu Haikal's parents were wounded when IDF troops fired at their vehicle near Tel Rumeida, south of Hebron. Sebastian Usher has travelled to the site of the shooting.
6: Sam Fahad Abu Haikal was with his family as they were driving home from a day out in Bethlehem. Sam's father, Fahad, says they were nearing an Israeli checkpoint when they stopped for the Israeli military. He says the soldiers fired from about 10 metres away, with one shot piercing the windscreen, going through his arm and then striking the baby in the head and his wife in the face. Sam died of his wound in hospital. His mother is still being treated. At the spot, residents pointed out to me traces of what they said was blood on the tarmac. One said he heard two shots fired. The Israeli military has acknowledged that the family were what it called uninvolved civilians and expressed deep sorrow over the incident, as well as saying it's under review.
2: The World Health Organization says nearly 500 Ebola cases are now confirmed, including 82 deaths after an outbreak in Central Africa. A senior official at the US Centers for Disease Control and Prevention says projections suggest the crisis could surpass the previous West Africa epidemic if stronger controls are not put in place. State media in Armenia reporting the arrest of six candidates for a pro-Russia party who are due to stand in Sunday's crucial general election. They are members of the Strong Armenia bloc, led

0: by the Russian-Armenian billionaire Samvel Karapetyan, who's under house arrest following accusations of sedition. In tennis, Mira Andreeva has won the Women's French Open with a comprehensive straight sets victory over Maya Kavalinska. It's the first Grand Slam title for the 19-year-old Russian in her first major final. That's the latest BBC News.
1: Hello, you're listening to the newsroom from the BBC World Service with me, Charlotte Gallagher. And we start with the Russia-Ukraine war. Russia has suffered what it's called an unprecedented attack on the city of St. Petersburg and the surrounding area. Ukraine fired hundreds of drones at Russian targets early on Saturday, and many of the drones targeted St. Petersburg itself, coinciding with the final day of a flagship economic forum being run in the city. Moscow and Kiev have intensified drone strikes on each other in recent months amid US-led diplomatic efforts to end the war. But does this latest attack risk escalating the conflict? Our correspondent in Kiev, Vitaly Shevchenko, told me more.
2: The Ukrainians are saying that they hit a weapons storage facility, a navy base, and an oil depot outside St. Petersburg. The Ukrainian President Volodymyr Zelensky called the attack a just response to Russia's aggression. The Russian authorities say that this was an unprecedented strike. The governor of Leningrad region said that hundreds of people were evacuated from outside a military facility which caught fire. So a pretty big incident in St. Petersburg.
1: And were there any deaths or any injuries?
2: The local authorities are sort of vague on that subject. They're talking of a number of people injured. They say that damage to buildings in the area is insignificant, but I've seen videos of smoke billowing outside St. Petersburg, and there's one video of a man who appears to be a local resident, and he says that weapons stores have caught fire and you can hear a lot of explosions happening in the background.
1: So how did Ukraine manage to get their drones so far into Russian territory again?
2: Well, I've spoken to the commander of one of the Ukrainian drone units involved in the strike, and he basically told me that Russian air defenses were useless.
3: We take part in many operations in north region of Russia, and it's very interesting that in these days it was both operations in St. Petersburg and operations in occupied Crimea. And in both directions, north and south, we find Russia like it's our own territory. Almost no resistance, not hard to reach a target.
1: Is there a fear, Vitaly, that given the potential humiliation that Russia has suffered in front of its guests, we know that President Putin is holding his economic forum in St. Petersburg at the moment, is there a fear about the retaliation now?
2: Well, for the past months and even years, the two presidents, Vladimir Putin of Russia and Volodymyr Zelensky of Ukraine, they've been accusing each other of carrying out all sorts of atrocities and saying, well, look, we have to respond. But my view is that this is basically political rhetoric. And the truth is that all these attacks, they would be happening anyway, because for different reasons, Ukraine and Russia are still willing and able to fight. Russia, Vladimir Putin said so yesterday at the St. Petersburg Forum. Russia is determined to keep on fighting in Ukraine. In fact, yesterday he encouraged the Russian armed forces to hit Ukraine harder, while Ukraine is still determined to keep on defending itself. So when they say that this was carried out in response to something, I tend to take it with a pinch of salt.
1: That was Vitaly Shevchenko in Kiev. Iran has accused the US of a flagrant breach of the ceasefire between the two countries after Washington attacked its coastal radar installations. The US shot down a number of missiles from Iran fired towards Kuwait and Bahrain. US Central Command said a seventh did not reach its intended target. So what do these latest skirmishes mean for negotiations and the pursuit of an end to the conflict? Here's what people in Tehran were saying this morning.
4: God willing, they will reach an agreement. War is not a good thing for our country. Its negative consequences are enormous, especially for ordinary people. In particular, if our infrastructure is damaged, it is the people who will end up paying the price.
5: Every country has the right and the authority to defend its dignity and protect itself, and that's only natural. If an agreement is to be reached, both sides must show restraint. If one side attacks and the other remains silent, this is not what you call an agreement.
1: I've been speaking to our world affairs correspondent, Joe Inwood.
6: The sequence of events, as we understand it, is that the US observed a number of what they call one-way attack drones flown by the Iranians that they said were threatening shipping in the Strait of Hormuz. They shot those down, they say, and then launched attacks on radar positions, Iranian radar sites, which would be used in the sort of direction of drones, that sort of thing. That was then followed by seven Iranian missiles being launched, so it's reported, and those were launched from Iranian territory and towards Bahrain and Kuwait. Now, the Americans say they shot six of them down and one fell short. Bahrain and Kuwait have said this is outrageous, it's a violation of their sovereignty. Iran, of course, says they were targeting the US bases, big US bases, which exist in both those territories, both those Gulf states. The Iranians have said that this is a flagrant breach of the ceasefire, but I don't think either side is viewing this as a major escalation. I mean, this is the sort of thing that we've seen happen before. As far as we know it, no one was killed, or certainly no one in the Gulf states. We don't have reports from inside Iran. But I think this is being viewed as a kind of a tit-for-tat thing, a breach of the ceasefire, potentially, but not a major escalation.
1: It's kind of strange to talk about a ceasefire when you're also talking about missiles being fired.
6: Yes, but I think that is very often the case in ceasefires. They are very often not perfect in their observation. The question is, what sort of escalation do you have? What sort of provocation do you have? And I think this is viewed, because we're talking about drones being taken down or missiles which don't get through but are targeting military bases, it's at a lower level. Certainly it's at a much, much lower level than the violations of the ceasefire we see in Lebanon between Israel and Hezbollah, because there's not really a ceasefire. I mean, they talk about a ceasefire being observed, and I think the attacks there have come down to an extent. But this, I think the one between the Americans and the Iranians, is considered to be holding, although shakily at points.
1: That was Joe Inwood. The US-Iran conflict has moved into the world of football and the forthcoming World Cup. Iran has accused the US of violating its obligations as a World Cup host for refusing visas to some of its football delegation. Iranian state TV said on Saturday that 15 members of the Iranian party had been refused US visas, although all of the players have been granted the documents. I've been speaking to Pouria Jafaret, a sports reporter from BBC Persian.
7: We have a comment by the State Department saying that they have granted visa to the players and the coaching staff who were, quote, necessary during the tournament. So basically, their biggest problem is with whoever has connections to the IRGC, the Iran Revolutionary Guard Corps. And there are members of the Iranian FA, the Federation, including the boss, Mehdi Taj, and also the vice president, Mombaini, and other members of the administration who have connections with the IRGC. And those are the people who have not been granted visas. The Iranian FA is objecting that. And my understanding is that they want to go through FIFA. But the problem here is that although a country that bids to host the World Cup signs a memorandum of understanding with FIFA that they have to let in any players or any staff, even the countries they don't have diplomatic relationship with. For example, in the last World Cup, although Qatar doesn't have diplomatic relationship with Israel, they still have to issue visas for Israeli journalists. But when it comes to the US, they can claim this is a matter of internal national security. And that's where the FIFA jurisdiction becomes US jurisdiction. And that's how they can refuse to grant those visas.
1: Because it's a really unusual situation in that Iran and the US are at war, but the US is issuing visas for the Iranian team to come in and play the World Cup.
7: There was never, ever anything like this in the history of the tournament. And even remember the Olympics during the Cold War, when certain countries in the East or the West, they decided to boycott when the Olympics was in Moscow or in Los Angeles. But we never had an occasion when two countries were technically at war with each other and one of them traveling to the other one to play in a tournament.
1: How are Iran going to do with the World Cup, do you think? I know you're going to be following them around. Are you going to go to all the matches? How do you think they're going to do?
7: It's football. it's very difficult to predict. Their biggest chance is that they're facing one of the lowest ranking nations with not so much football pedigree, but more in rugby. Obviously, right. New Zealand haven't done great in the past. This team is the seventh time that Iran has qualified for the World Cup. They never got past the group stage. And some of these players are experienced enough. If you bank on that experience, maybe that win, and also considering that the format for the competition has changed when you have 48 teams and you get 32 teams to qualify for the knockout draw. So they've got a better chance of qualifying from the group maybe if they can win that first game against New Zealand. Against Belgium, I don't think they've got much of a chance. Against Egypt is a tricky one because Egypt on paper is a better team, but Iran has never lost to an African team at the World Cup, and Egypt has never won a game at the World Cup.
1: That was Pouria Jaffaret from BBC Persian, and you're listening to The Newsroom. Next, to Spain. The bells of Almudena Cathedral in Madrid ring out to welcome Pope Leo on his trip to Spain. There, he's been urging politicians not to seek short-term popularity by exploiting divisions.
8: Today, the temptation to gain popularity by fanning the flames of polarization seems to have grown rather than diminished, and human dignity continues to be violated.
1: Pope Leo's prior statements on immigration have angered, among others, President Trump. But ironically, one of those who stood up and applauded Pope Leo was the leader of the far-right Vox Party, who's led calls for Spain to reverse its liberal immigration policy. Pope Leo will meet migrants during his week-long visit, as well as victims of clerical sexual abuse. I'm joined now by our global affairs reporter, Paul Moss. And Paul, Pope Leo is not afraid of weighing into the news and current issues. What else has he been saying?
9: Yeah, he hasn't wasted much time on that. You mentioned some of the things he said. He seemed to want to have a go at Silicon Valley and the so-called tech bros. He said, new technology cannot be monopolized by a few. So, you know, take that, Elon Musk, Mark Zuckerberg and the rest of them. And he also then, you mentioned that he'd clashed with Donald Trump over the subject of immigration. Well, he also, I think, was taking a swipe at Donald Trump in something else. He said he thanked Spain and he said Spain was a great country because Spain had shown faithful adherence to international law and multilateralism, two things which I think it's fair to say Donald Trump isn't known for. So, yes, he is someone who does want to get involved in these controversial issues and doesn't say it in a sort of subtle, roundabout, euphemistic way we're sometimes used to with religious leaders.
1: And he's going to be meeting migrants as well during this trip.
9: Yeah, he's going to go down to the Canary Islands, which is Spanish territory, but off the coast of West Africa. And so a place where many migrants go to. He'll meet migrants and he will also be meeting with the people, the activists who look after them. This is, as you've suggested, a very divisive issue in Spain. And Pedro Sanchez, the Prime Minister, has very much identified himself with the rights of migrants. And therefore, the Pope risks being accused of political bias, getting involved in the country's domestic politics by showing this strong support for migrants. He said he's bringing them a message, which is that everyone deserves respect and charity.
1: And another thing the Pope is addressing in Spain is clerical sexual abuse, something that still haunts the Catholic Church.
9: It really does, and particularly in Spain. A report a few years ago found that since 1940, 100,000 children had been abused by members of this Catholic clergy. So it's a raw issue. In fact, on the plane to Spain, speaking to journalists, the Pope described it as an open wound. And it's hung up. It's cast a shadow over his predecessors, hasn't it? When you think of the papacy of John Paul II and Benedict, they were accused of continuing to cover up sexual abuse in the church. And the last Pope, Pope Francis, who said he wanted to address the issues, critics said he still hadn't done enough. So this Pope, yes, he's going to sit down with victims of sexual abuse, talk to them about this issue. And, you know, I think he will bring to it this openness, this frankness we've seen in other issues, and hoping perhaps he's seen as a Pope who really is tackling it.
1: Paul, thank you. That was our Global Affairs reporter, Paul Moss. Hundreds of people, most of them students, have taken part in the first rally in Delhi by India's new youth protest movement called the Cockroach Janta Party, or the CJP. The group was set up by a student after the Chief Justice of India likened unemployed young people to cockroaches and parasites. Adit, a student union leader in Delhi, took part in the demonstration and spoke to the BBC.
10: The regime has been doing all its politics on the basis of hate. All the hatred was directed towards Muslims. But now the time has come that the government is selling all the possible things. Everything has become about money making, even education.
1: Now, the CJP isn't an official party, but it does have 22 million people following its Instagram account. That's more social media follows than the Prime Minister Narendra Modi's BJP party. Our correspondent, Azadeh Mashiri, was at the protest and told us what it was all about.
11: It is focusing on the call for the education minister to resign. That's because there have been a series of controversies and allegations against the education ministry. The biggest one and the most recent one that seemed to be the focus of supporters there today was the fact that a national medical exam leaked. It's not the first time that a national exam has leaked, and so there was a lot of frustration. They are aiming to become the voice of India's youth. The organizers, the founder Abhijit Dibke, told me that India's youth just feels like they haven't had a platform to really weigh in on Indian politics, and that he wants the CJP, which started out as a bit of a joke and an online meme, to really be that vehicle for them. And so when I got there early in the morning, we weren't really sure how this would pan out, because Abhijit was traveling all the way from Boston. He studies in the United States at Boston University. So he landed. He then had to go and seek permission from the police to be able to organize a peaceful protest. And so there was a question mark over whether that would go ahead, because there were more than 1,000 police officers deployed across the city. They're still here. There were riot vans traveling across from the early morning, and there have been barricades everywhere, and they've set up one area, and that's the only place they're allowed to protest, because this is a movement, they're calling it, that has more than 22 million followers on Instagram. So no one knew how many people could actually turn up. It was a sizable crowd. It was hundreds, possibly 1,000, but it was hard to separate who were supporters and who were journalists. And so people did turn out, but today is the big test to find out whether this is a longer term movement, whether this is garnering enough support, loyal supporters who feel it is the vehicle of choice to express their frustrations. And that's not clear yet.
1: That was Azadeh Mashiri reporting. To tennis now, and in the past couple of hours, the Russian player Mira Andreeva has won the French Open women's single title in Paris. The 19-year-old beat Poland's Maja Felinska, the first qualifier to reach the women's French Open final.
12: She's trying to finish it here. She steps in with a backhand, and that'll do it!
13: Andreeva.
12: Andreeva down on her knees.
13: De manche à zéro, 6-3, 6-2.
12: She is the youngest French Open champion in the women's game since Monica Seles 34 years ago. Amira Andreeva.
13: Mira Andreeva!
12: Who we all knew would be a star one day, would be a champion one day, has done it as a teenager. Arms aloft in the centre of the court, lapping up the cheers.
1: Well, Russell Fuller from BBC Sport was watching and has been telling me more.
14: Mira Andreeva has won a Grand Slam title for the first time in her career at the age of 19 years and 39 days. Shows she is the youngest French Open women's champion since Monica Seles won three titles in a row at the start of the 1990s. And also the third youngest female Grand Slam champion this century. Only Maria Sharapova at 17 at Wimbledon in 2004 and Britain's Emma Raducanu at 18 in the US Open of 2021 have been younger. And she beat the qualifier Maya Falinska 6-3, 6-2 on a windy day in Paris. It was a very tight start. There were four breaks of serve at the beginning of the match, but Andreeva took control, which her ranking would suggest she should have because she's a top 10 player and has long been tipped to become a Grand Slam champion.
1: And Maya Falinska, I was reading that she kind of came out of nowhere in this competition. And when she went to Paris, she didn't even know if she was going to be able to afford a hotel room for the whole tournament. Yet she got to the final.
14: I think it was a short-term booking because she was in the qualifying competition. And you're right, she had a few cash flow problems when she moved hotels and a sponsor stepped in and helped with the hotel bills. And she will be able to pay them back fairly swiftly once the prize money check is cashed, because she will almost treble her career earnings with this run to the final. Quite a story. To win three matches in qualifying is one thing. To go all the way to the final is another. Yes, Emma Raducanu did manage to do it at the US Open 5 years ago and won the title as a teenager, but it is extraordinarily rare for this to happen. And she has beaten four top 50 players and the Olympic champion from China, Zhong Qinwen, along the way, but didn't really have any answers to Mira Andreeva today. And I think we could see the signs of fatigue as she played her 10th match here in Paris.
1: Andreeva looked a lot more confident and she looked like she felt she was going to win as well.
14: She's been doing a lot of work on the psychological side of the sport. She has developed in front of our eyes. She first came onto the tour as a 15-year-old and was always a charming company in the press conference room. You could see her building her career, winning titles on the WTA Tour, getting further in Grand Slam. So she felt ready for this.
1: And looking ahead to tomorrow, it's the men's final.
14: The men's final between Alex Zverev and Flavio Caboli of Italy. So two players seeded in the top 10. Caboli's presence in the final is a little bit of a surprise, though. He got a walkover in the semi-finals when his compatriot Matteo Arnaldi decided just before the match that he couldn't compete because of a viral illness he'd been suffering from the previous 24 hours. Zverev is, in many people's minds, a Grand Slam champion in the making. In fact, he's now 29. People thought he would have won one before because he's been ranked as high as two in the world. He's been in three previous Grand Slam finals, but not yet managed to win one. And for me, as soon as Jannik Sinner lost in the second round here, Zverev became the favourite.
1: That was Russell Fuller from BBC Sport reporting from Paris. And you've been listening to The Newsroom with me, Charlotte Gallagher. Let's get a reminder of the main news. The Ukrainian drone commander who oversaw this week's attacks on St. Petersburg has told the BBC that striking Russians' second city had been easy. Ukraine fired hundreds of drones on the final day of the International Economic Forum hosted each year by Russia's second city. Ukraine's president said his forces had hit Russian arsenals and a naval base in what he called a just response to Russian attacks. Also, Iran has reacted angrily to the failure of the US to grant visas to some of its World Cup backroom staff, although all the players have been granted visas and they're going to be based in Mexico for the tournament. And the Pope has urged politicians not to court popularity by fanning the flames of polarisation. He's in Spain at the moment, where he'll also meet with migrants and victims of clerical sexual abuse. You've been listening to The Newsroom.
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17: 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I'm going to be part of the lineup on that stage. 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
0: BBC News with Govinda Gill. A Ukrainian drone commander involved in the latest attacks on St. Petersburg and its surrounding region there says almost no Russian resistance. Yevhen Kara said it had been easy to hit the Russian targets, which included weapons arsenals, a naval base and an oil depot and terminal. The US Defense Secretary has urged European countries to resist what he called an invasion of foreign migrants. Speaking at commemorations of the D-Day landings in Normandy, Pete Hegseth said that Europe's beaches were now being stormed by different dangerous ideologies. Iran's accused the US of discriminatory treatment and violating its obligations as a World Cup host for refusing visas to some of its football team's delegation. Iranian state television says 15 members of the Iranian party had been refused US visas. Pope Leo has urged politicians not to seek short-term popularity by exploiting divisions and respect human dignity. Speaking at Madrid's Royal Palace before King Felipe at the start of his visit to Spain, he criticised what he called the sterile simplifications often deployed in political discourse. Health officials in Gaza say Israeli strikes have hit a wedding in a tent encampment in Gaza City, killing at least 6 people. Around 15 others, including children, were wounded. Israel says it targeted terrorists without providing details. Singapore has instructed 3 social media platforms to block access to posts it says are part of a suspected foreign influence campaign linked to China. Officials say the content promoted claims that Singapore was being overrun by Indians and risked undermining social cohesion. In tennis, Mira Andreeva has won the French Open final with a comprehensive straight sets victory over Poland's Maja Kowalska. BBC News.
4: Hi, I'm Sophia Hartley, and this is More Than the Score from the BBC World Service. Every Saturday this summer, we'll be bringing you sports stories that go beyond the scorelines, meeting athletes who've taken extraordinary personal journeys and discovering what sport reveals about the way we live our lives. We're starting with a man who's combined his 2 greatest passions to change the way people watch his sport and help turn athletes into social media stars. Figure skating was one of the most watched sports at this year's Winter Olympics, both on TV and on social media. But it wasn't just the skaters that were getting the attention. Fans' eyes were also drawn to the cameraman in a bright white suit who took to the ice after the skaters' routine, getting up close to capture their reactions and emotions after some of the biggest routines of their lives. That man is Jordan Cowan, who since 2018 has been giving fans on social media a whole new way of seeing figure skating through his channel, On Ice Perspectives. By using his own skating skills to take to the ice alongside some of the top names in the sport, he's been able to show them at work from angles that few people ever get to see them. And his videos have become massive hits on YouTube, TikTok and Instagram. Jordan Cowan, welcome to More Than the Score.
20: Good morning. It's amazing to meet you.
4: So first of all, I think to understand your job and your background, we really need to go back to the beginning of your story. How did you get into this industry?
20: I grew up in Los Angeles. That's where I started to skate. But also being in LA, you get to see a lot of movies being filmed on the streets in your neighborhood. And I definitely remember being that kid who would sit outside the movie set just watching all day long and obsessing over the camera work. So even though I did start with being a competitive figure skater, one of my earliest passions might have been film. Being a boy in the sport of figure skating, I think you're very, very encouraged to keep at it. So I definitely felt like prioritizing my sport over anything else. I trained really hard. And when I was 16, I was invited to move to Michigan and train with some of the best figure skaters of my generation. So that kind of put my aspirations for film on the back burner. Once I retired from figure skating, there came this moment seeing the ballroom world being completely revolutionized by shows like Dancing with the Stars, So You Think You Can Dance, where they had these moving camera shots that really integrated the audience's view into the performance. And that's when I started to realize, wait, no one's ever done this for figure skating yet. Maybe that could be my entry into the film world.
3: What are the first steps that you started to take in order to make that dream a reality?
20: You know, there were a lot of skaters I trained with who continued on to become Olympians. So I reached out to them. I asked them, you know, what's your training schedule like these days? Can I come and visit? At the time, I bought a small action camera. I put it on a tiny stabilizer. I really just wanted to experiment with the ways that a camera could move on the ice. So I started with the absolute simplest camera I could, one that didn't really give me much control besides where to put it. And I started creating small square videos for social media based around this action camera and just seeing for myself, like what looked best, what could give you that feeling of what I felt like when I skated. And it just kept growing from there, really.
3: When I've watched some of your videos, they're so intimate and they're very close. And I imagine that it takes a lot of mastering to get to that point. So what were some of the things that you learned along the way that changed how you filmed these ice skaters?
20: Skating is this beautiful mix of athleticism and artistry, but skaters aren't usually camera trained. You know, we skate in a sport that's meant to be seen by a live audience. And therefore, especially in a competition, you really get one shot to capture their best and most true performance. I had to really focus on capturing it right as quickly as possible so that we could move on to another move. When I myself was in front of a camera as a skater, I definitely felt the difficulty of having to take multiple takes, maybe 20 takes. And the shot that the director would end up using was the shot that was the most in focus, which might be you, the skater, after 19 attempts at an element. By that time, you're really tired. And so the final performance that's captured on film isn't really what you, the skater, wanted to represent. You know, you put all your energy out on the first take, just like you would on the competition ice. It was really about finding a way of letting the skater perform like they were performing in front of a live audience, letting them forget that the camera was even there. So I really do take my time. I really do have patience for that one moment where I feel like the skater is going to give their best performance. Now, in a competition setting like the Olympics, what's great is everything there is going to be the best representation of that true moment. So I had to start working with cameras that really had more control over the image. I started getting opportunities literally through social media exposure to shoot documentaries, films, commercials. And all of these productions, of course, needed something of a higher caliber than just a small action camera. They wanted more professional looks, professional lenses. And that was exactly the opportunity I was looking for, was the chance to work with bigger crews, learn from them, and really borrow ideas and start to incorporate it into a new rig I was building that would be eventually the rig I would use at the Olympics.
3: You kind of mentioned there about ice skaters not being as used to being filmed and actually performing to a live audience. So that must take a lot of trust. And how do you, as a camera operator on the ice, how do you go about building that trust to make the ice skaters feel comfortable? Because it does take an element of vulnerability to perform to someone that they might not have met before.
20: We as skaters, we learn how to read each other's movements. We learn how to make sense of where your feet might be, where your head might be, and so that we can avoid each other and avoid colliding. That's one of the skills that I was able to bring, where I really try to move like another athlete on the ice with them. And therefore, they can start to just almost ignore me. I love the comments when they say, I had no idea you were even on the ice with us. And most importantly, you know, I think my safety track record speaks for itself. Let's say I lose an edge and they lose an edge at the exact same time and we both go down and now we're sliding. can I make sure that wherever we are at any moment in time, that we would absolutely miss each other? And there's a certain amount of confidence that gives me and the skaters that no matter what's happening, we're in a safe line of action. Mm. And I think that also comes through in the film. You know, I get to get these intimate moments with these skaters moving at incredible speeds, but I don't want the audience to feel danger necessarily. I want them to feel risk and excitement, but I don't ever want the audience to feel like, oh my gosh, I'm too close. I'm too interruptive of their program.
3: How much, when you are filming these routines, are you actually learning the choreography that they're going to perform so you can know where their next movement's going to be? That must be a lot of choreography in your head.
20: There are so many times where I'm filming an entire show of skaters, say at a local club, or even for an exhibition gala for live TV, where I didn't get the chance to even speak to every skater before I skate with them. But that's where just years and years of experience come into play. You know, I learn not necessarily what their choreography is, because they could change it on the spot if they want to. There's no rule against it, but more so the skater themselves. I try to learn their tells, their habits. I did a count of, you know, all the figure skaters who competed at the Olympics. I think I got a number of 147 total skaters who competed at the Olympics from around the world. And then I looked at every single name and counted the names of the skaters that I had previously worked with before. And I got to 74, which is exactly more, it's like as close as you can be to just over half of all the skaters at the Olympics I had previously had experience on the ice filming. And that really matters, because when the producers for the Olympics come back to me and say, look, all the skaters looked so comfortable with you on the ice. They trusted you. This wasn't just a nameless camera operator that they'd never met. They really had a sense of familiarity with my work, with me as an operator. And that gives you these moments where this, you know, the skaters feel comfortable. No one has to tell them to wave at the camera or say a phrase to their family, speak into the microphone. It's all their choice. And there's just a sort of organic connection that's formed because of it.
3: I'm Sophia Hartley, and you're listening to More Than the Score from the BBC World Service. Today, I'm talking to Jordan Cowan, the cameraman who's changing how the world watches figure skating. The Olympics, what an Olympics, by the way. It felt like the whole world was watching it, especially the ice skating. And you were part of capturing some of the most viral clips across the games, which, you know, for example, Alicia Liu's gold-winning moment. I mean, she was just a star that stood out. How was it being part of that moment and seeing some of your work then being shared and talked about all over the world?
20: We've never been able to capture that moment of a skater right after they skate. You know, like traditionally in TV, the skater bows to all four corners of the rink and then they skate off the ice and go straight to their coaches waiting for them at the kiss and cry. And that's where we get the first audio bites, because there's never been a microphone that could be up close to them. And that's kind of a happy realization. Not only did we have a camera close to them as soon as they finish their program, but we also have a microphone. And what her phrase after she skated, I mean, I don't think anyone could have expected it. I don't even think she knew what she was going to say. She just, that was a true unrehearsed moment. And I'm just happy that I got to be the one person in the entire world who actually heard it with their own ears. I remember thinking, I wonder if my microphone caught that. And so it's those moments, I think, that bring a whole new level that, you know, people want to see things they've never seen before in ways that they've never seen before. And that was one of those proofs where I felt like, okay, I definitely chose the right path.
3: Do you think that maybe the way these sports are being captured now, how much has that evolved in the last couple of years because of maybe some of the more intimate filming you're getting on social media and how that's maybe influencing what we see on TV and more linear forms of media? How much are they crossing over now?
20: I first took a camera onto the ice in 2017, but I was really inspired by dancers. There were so many dancers who had learned how to camera operate so that they could integrate themselves into dance routines. And they were posting all over social media. You know, we like to have a saying in the sport that figure skating is always going to be 5 years behind other sports. And pretty soon after I started to pitch the idea of putting a camera on the ice at certain portions of live events, sports like baseball and basketball and hockey were starting to experiment with this. I think the pandemic, making fans more distant, really brought these roving cameras into play more. So thankfully, those concepts helped pave the way for broadcasters to accept what I was pitching. And yeah, cameras have gotten smaller. The technology keeps getting more lighter and more capable. So it finally could meet the standards of broadcast. I think the sport of skating also evolved between 2018 and 2020, because when I started, skaters were filming themselves with phones. They were putting their phones on the boards and trying to get their skating as close as possible to the lens, even re-choreographing their program so that it would read better on a camera. And I could see like completely underrated skaters reaching these massive audiences on social media that even national and international champions hadn't even tried before. So when 2020 rolled around and suddenly all of these competitions went virtual and skaters were being told, hey, we're going to virtually judge your performance, we want you to set up a camera in the center of the ice, I started to see this evolution of skaters who are now kind of training themselves. They were becoming camera trained, kind of like actors, and they were doing this all themselves. And I realized, okay, we're hitting this inflection point of, is this sport going to become something that's more for camera than it is for a live audience? And personally, I feel like a live audience is always important and you should always skate for the crowd, because you can't get that sort of feedback from a camera. So finding that balance as a camera operator between getting a shot for the viewers at home and for up top in the Jumbotron without taking anything away from the people who paid to be there, who sacrificed to be there in person and who want to connect with the skaters, that's become the balance, I think, that both in skating and in other sports, broadcasters are trying to find.
3: And social media is a huge moneymaker, mm-hmm. Let's be honest, for some sports that may not have other traditional forms of funding. So how do you think that figure skaters and ice skaters are using social media almost to fund their lifestyle, fund their sport? Has it become a new way to earn money if you're not necessarily going to win Olympic golds as well at the same time?
20: What I've found, so in particular for my social media, I film videos and include the skaters' original music. And because of music rights and the way that the law works, generally on social media, if you want to use a song that people know, almost all of the ad revenue is going to go towards licensing that music to make sure it clears and, you know, the artist gets what's fairly due to them. And I think that does put kind of a soft limit on how much money you can make off of social media alone. But there are so many potential shows for figure skating. And so skaters being able to use social media to show off a new trick that they've learned or a crowd-pleasing move is starting to get them work, you know, at shows around the world. Social media was created off of exposure, not necessarily influencers. I think that came a bit later. But I like thinking of social media and more of how it was formed, which was just to get your work out there, whether you get paid for it or not. It's about influencing audiences to enjoy your sport, to enjoy your medium, and to see you as this star. Leveraging social media, I think, like, that's how I got my work. There were so many directors and producers who would see my work and go, I want to know how this was shot because I've never seen anything like it before. So who is this person? How can I hire them on my film? That's, to me, has been the great benefits of social media for my work and for a lot of skaters I know as well.
3: It's so nice to speak to someone that just clearly loves their job so much. You just are beaming when you talk about your job. So I'm so excited to see what you do next, Jordan. It's been such a pleasure talking to you. How much do you love your job? Just finally, how much?
20: I mean, I had the hardest time calling it a job for years. Everyone said, you have the coolest job. I'm like, oh, really? I'm just, you know, making videos for fun, hoping someone hires me for something big someday. As an athlete, I think a lot of athletes face this. When you retire from your sport, you kind of worry that you'll never get to see your friends again because you no longer share that commonality, that training. And for me, it's brought me back to my friends. You know, I get to see the people I grew up with who are now, you know, multiple time Olympians. The irony is now that my generation has finally retired from the sport, they're looking to me and saying, hey, be an inspiration to what we can do after we're done being competitive athletes. So it really has come full circle, being able to stay connected with my sport, but also the people within it in this new position and be this source of inspiration for people who are trying to find their way after that constant training life. That to me is the favorite part of what I do.
3: That was the On Ice cameraman, Jordan Cowan, talking to me, Sophia Hartley, for More Than the Score. 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And this summer, the More Than the Score podcast takes you inside the Men's Football World Cup. 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
2: Hello, I'm Matt Pintus, and you're listening to Sporting Witness on the BBC World Service. With the 2026 FIFA World Cup less than a week away, we thought it might be a nice idea to resurface an episode I did back in 2022. This year's tournament has been held across the US, Mexico, and Canada. But back in 1994, the US hosted the World Cup for the first time, and they decided to invite megastar Diana Ross to headline the opening ceremony. What happened during that event became one of the most iconic moments in World Cup history. It's the 17th of June 1994. More than 67,000 people have turned out in Chicago to see the first match of the World Cup. The opening ceremony is just about to start.
21: Well, we were trying to ensure that this would be a great event in addition to a great soccer competition.
2: That's Alan Rothenberg, the man in charge of organizing the whole tournament.
21: We were using superstars wherever we could. For the opening match, we asked Diana Ross to appear, which she did.
2: Can you remember how much you paid her?
21: $50,000 for 5 minutes.
2: Chat show supremo Oprah Winfrey is on hosting duties, and the crowd is at fever pitch in the hot baking Chicago sun. It's time for a big show. Hello and welcome to the billions watching around the world, Oprah screams into the mic. She goes on, now, everybody, let's celebrate with the incomparable Miss Diana Ross. Miss Ross strides out onto the pitch, red shell suit, white top, hair flowing. There's an arrow the length of the entire pitch, formed out of hundreds of dancers. The dancers part, splitting the arrow in half, creating a clear pathway for Miss Ross to joyfully dance through like the megastar she is. There's a ball. There's a goal. It's a penalty kick. What could go wrong?
22: An opening ceremony conceived as all that's best in American showbiz glitz, but that merely proved to show that for a singer, Diana Ross makes a pretty poor footballer.
2: Miss Ross strikes the ball. She aims to the goalkeeper's right, but Miss Ross misses. It's wide of the post. Never mind, it's show business after all. The show must go on.
21: It was just something we all laughed at. In some ways, it might have been more entertaining than if she'd have made it.
2: Did you think at that point it was going to be a bad omen for the World Cup?
21: No, I was really confident at that point. As much as I might have been worried when I first took over, we knew from the advanced ticket sales and the general buzz and out there among fandom, we had a winner on our hands. As Diana Ross was coming out, she was singing, I'm Coming Out. In some ways, that was also kind of a coda for the tournament and for soccer in the United States, because that's when we came out.
2: Alan Rothenberg was well known as one of the early pioneers of football in the United States, or as they call it there, soccer. At the 1984 Summer Olympics in Los Angeles, Alan was in charge of organizing the game's soccer competition. And it was a big success, with more people turning out to watch soccer than athletics. The final between France and Brazil drew a crowd of 100,000 people. FIFA, the governing body, were very impressed.
21: That's when FIFA kind of looked and said, well, maybe we can take the risk of bringing the World Cup to the United States and not be embarrassed, because prior to that, they were really afraid that if they came here, it'd be empty stadiums and it would just be a black mark on their record. And so they were receptive to agreeing to bring the World Cup to the United States.
2: In 1990, Rothenberg was approached by FIFA to organize the 1994 World Cup. The USA had been awarded the tournament 2 years earlier, and it was a massive shock in the footballing world. because the country's professional league had collapsed 6 years previously. But planning for the tournament wasn't going well, so Rothenberg was hastily drafted in to save the day. FIFA needed someone who they knew would deliver. Rothenberg had a major job on his hands, and it was a challenge he relished.
21: First of all, financially, this was a not-profit organization, so they didn't have a lot of funding. And so we had the prospect of no money to pay bills. I flew to St. Louis, home of Anheuser-Busch, Budweiser. Typically, the sponsors don't pay money 2 or 3 years in advance. They start paying it just before the event takes place. And so I basically was begging them to advance some money up front.
2: That funding was secured, and a clever marketing plan meant millions of Americans were buying tickets well in advance, which got the money rolling in. Alan realized that America had to prove the doubters wrong and put on a big spectacular show.
21: We had these great stadiums, basically, for American football, some, most of them professional, some of them college. An event like the World Cup has to be played in the biggest and best stadiums. And then the other challenge was that FIFA had made the federation promise that they would start a professional league. FIFA's expectation would be that that league would be started prior to the 94 World Cup. I just said, there's no way we can put it together in a proper way. And B, I think we need the excitement of the World Cup itself to generate enough interest to get investors, sponsors, media, and fans to support a league. So we had a ton of work to do, but fortunately, we were able to do it.
2: With days to go before the start of the World Cup, Rothenberg was in a confident mood. He'd managed to book some of the biggest stars that America had to offer.
21: We had Robin Williams, who was hysterical. We had Smokey Robinson. We had Liza Minnelli. At the final, we had Whitney Houston, who at that time was probably the biggest star. We had virtually all the tickets sold, so I wasn't worried about that. Concern always was for security. We had a little bit of luck on that front, because those were the days still of hooliganism. You may remember that England did not qualify that year, which I was delighted in terms of saving a lot of money on the extra security that we would have needed.
2: How much money do you think you saved?
21: Somewhere between $5 and $10 million.
2: The World Cup was a huge success for the US, with more fans attending than ever before. FIFA's gamble had paid off too. Their choice of host had been really unpopular, and yet it had been the most watched World Cup of all time. In the final, pre-tournament favourites Brazil took on Italy. The match went to penalties. Italy's star player Roberto Baggio, known as the Divine Ponytail, stepped up.
22: For Italy, it was the cruelest way to lose, on penalty kicks after a frustrating goalless draw. When Roberto Baggio, ironically the player most responsible for Italy reaching the final, missed their fifth kick at Pasadena's Rose Bowl, it confirmed Brazil as the champions.
2: It was almost like deja vu. First Miss Ross in the opening ceremony, and now one of the world's greatest footballers in the final, both missing crucial penalties.
21: I mean, everybody's, oh my God. It was like the shock. My son is a photographer, and I had given him a credential to just freely roam wherever he wanted to. And he has a phenomenal photograph of the Italian goalkeeper hugging Baggio. They're really, really moving.
2: The World Cup was over. Alan had turned it around and cemented his place in US sport folklore. He was on top of the world, but he never let the fame get to his head.
21: Football fans are really special in a lot of ways, one of which is they love going up to people involved and taking pictures with them and asking for autographs. And I have been cautioning all our people that all this is great and you got to do it because you want to make the fans happy. But understand that the minute the tournament is over, you're history. So the day after the final match, there was a press conference at the Rose Bowl, and a man and his kid with their camera came up to approach me, and I'm starting to, you know, get my smile ready. And they said, "Sir, would you take a picture of me and my son with the Rose Bowl in the background?" And I said, "Okay." I guess the message that I was giving to my staff, I just felt our fame is fleeting, if you will.
2: That was Alan Rothenberg, the organizer of the 1994 World Cup opening ceremony. He was speaking to me, Matt Pintus, in 2022.
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